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0: At about the age of 9 or 10, I went to confession to ask for forgiveness. 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And he said,
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Hello there. Yes, that is the team. It is Monday. It is midday. My name's Nikki Page. It's Monday Packed Lunch. Glad to have your company. Every Monday at this time, I bring you a show pulled together from all sorts of places, from music I love and from talk that I think is something that you will enjoy as well. Today's going to be a bit of a different show, though, because one of those days when you come and, well, everything's pretty much looking right, and then you go, oh no, I left that key thing behind. So if some of you I know were hoping today to hear the closing debate of the Ireland Readers and Writers Festival, which was just such a great little festival that I went to earlier this month in Hobart, Nepaluna. 2-day festival, just a small venue, very cosy, very lovely, but left the key piece behind. So that is going to happen next week. Today, what I have for you will be plenty of the music that I love, but some talk. Meg Merrilies is a local Adelaide author. She was presenting at the Ireland Readers and Writers Festival in that debate. She was invited because of her latest book, just released by Pink Shorts Press in Adelaide. It's called Scared, Angry, Laughing, and we're going to hear one of those essays today. We are also going to hear about one of the great, or at least one of the great Radio Adelaide shows, which maybe you enjoy as much as I do. Let's have a look and see now if this will play.

0: Yep, that is good news for the start of every Monday packed lunch. And I have some news. I think it was last week I played you a story about Wollonga Repair Cafe. Well, this kind of follows on a bit from that. It's from the heart of the world fashion industry, which of course is France, comes amazing news of a fund for repairs to clothing and shoes. Yes, money. It is financed by the tax that is imposed on manufacturers and retailers in the French fashion industry. And now anyone in France who wants to have shoes resold or clothing repaired will receive a subsidy of up to 40 Australian dollars. That's not a bad contribution towards a repair. With over $250 million allocated over the next 5 years. Bear in mind, though, that the Europeans throw away a personal average of 12 kilos of clothing each year. I don't think Australia is very, very different. The fashion industry is responsible for 10% of global greenhouse emissions, more than international air traffic and ocean shipping combined. Meanwhile, nice little story from a dress repairer in Bordeaux. Sewing in a new zipper costs more than a new jacket at H&M. But the repair fees are now reduced because repairers can get a refund from the non-profit called ReFashion, which the government has contracted to manage the program. And since last year, the French government offers financial support for the repair of electrical appliances. It is a model being copied in other European places, including Austria and some German states. This great story comes from the weekly post that I get called Reason to be Cheerful. And it closes with another quote from that Bordeaux dressmaker. The repair fund can only be part of the solution. Above all, the fundamental problems of the textile industry must be solved, such as exploitative wages, extremely polluting production, and poor quality. And if you do want to find out about repair cafes in Adelaide, meanwhile, there's very likely one near you. I reckon there were 10 when I last looked at the website of Sustainable Communities SA. Check that out.
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0: The 75-year-old voice of Joan Baez, she was singing Hard Times Come Again No More at a big concert celebrating that birthday of hers. And she sang most of the songs in duets. I'm sorry, I don't know who she was singing with there, but, you know, once a good voice, really, there's still that special quality to it, isn't there? You're listening to Radio Adelaide to Monday Packed Lunch with me, Nikki Page. Hope you can stay with me on Radio Adelaide right through till one. Now, I mentioned at the beginning that I was going to play you a reading from Mag Merrilies. This comes from her latest book called Scared, Angry, Laughing. And I thought I'd just mention, look, I reckon there wouldn't be a cis woman listening who wouldn't respond to this in some way. And hopefully all of you guys, you're modern enough to enjoy it and get a bit of a laugh too.
1: This one's a collection of essays and is memoir. So this is really life writing, unlike the other four things. These are directly from my own experience. What else can I say about it? Scared, Angry, Laughing, or How to Fix the World, because a lot of them are about being at odds with the mainstream and trying to get things done better. Protesting, yeah.
0: Protesting, and in some cases, just plain old working.
1: Yes, that's true, just plain old working. Some of it's just plain old looking after kids, babysitting other people's kids and that sort of thing, yeah.
0: What are you going to read for us today?
1: This is called Blood. In 1927, Johnson & Johnson introduced a new product, designed, so they now claim, by women and for women, the Modess sanitary napkin. The company timeline shows a besuited, bespectacled older man, presumably a pharmacist, handing an anonymous brown paper package to two smiling young women in cloche hats. A very white and respectable gathering. In the previous scene, not shown, the women have given the pharmacist a, quote, silent purchase coupon. So they're all happy, because no embarrassing words have been necessary, except perhaps a prettily spoken thank you. The only other sound is the ching of the cash register. Quite a loud ching when you think about it. Here's an approximate statistic. On any day, one quarter of women under 50 are starting, finishing, or in the middle of their monthly bleed. No doubt sanitary napkins, if you could afford them, were an advance on rags, much more convenient, though a shame about the waste. By the time I qualified, silent purchase coupons had disappeared, but the single word Modess would get you what you needed regardless of the actual brand. We called them pads among ourselves on the rare occasions we meant.

0: mentioned them, or surfboards, which is how they felt. Once they were bloodied, there was the question of disposal. In my household, they were wrapped in newspaper and burnt in an incinerator in the orchard. But I had heard a rumour that in the city, which had sewers rather than septic tanks, you could flush them straight down the toilet. What a fine thing that would be. I put it to the test during a sleepover at a school friend's house. I left her at the kitchen table with her two parents and two siblings and went into the bathroom. It was just the other side of the wall by chance, so not terribly soundproof. I finished wiping myself, added my bloody pad to the toilet paper in the bowl and pressed the button, which in itself promised modern efficiency. Our toilet at home still had a cistern with a chain. I watched and waited. Alas, the water swirled and whooshed, but the pad was still floating in the bowl. I tried again. Still no luck. And again. By now, I was sweaty and alarmed and aware that the family must have noticed me flushing the toilet three times, but there seemed no help for it. There was no bin, no newspaper. I could wring out the pad and take it to the kitchen bin, but carrying that off was way beyond my social skills. I would have to tear it up and flush it away bit by bit, which I did. My friend and her family were much too polite to ask why I had needed to flush the toilet so many times. My only comfort was that being in the city they had scheme water, so at least I hadn't emptied their tanks. I don't blame Johnson & Johnson, but the disappointment was acute. The secondary school I went to was not much better. It was a private girls' school, presumably well-financed, but money had not been lavished on the toilets. There was a very 1927 feel, a row of cubicles with a single small incinerator next to the frosted glass window. At recess and lunchtime, the room was crowded. First, you queued for a toilet. You had your replacement pad in a brown paper bag concealed under your arm, or down your front if you were particularly shy. You took your turn in the toilet, changed your pad, put the used one in the brown paper bag, and then what? You had to emerge from the cubicle in front of everyone, carry your paper bag to the incinerator and hope that it was working and not already full, while everybody watched. Some days I just couldn't do it. I learned that if I went to the toilet during class time, I was more likely to have the place to myself. Better to miss chemistry than face the cubicle's queue. Every now and then the subject would arise at assembly, but not until the male teachers had left the hall, so we all knew what was coming. The deputy head would step to the front of the stage. "Girls," she said through tight, refined lips, "I have something unpleasant to discuss," though it wasn't actually a discussion. "The cleaners have approached me. It seems that some girls have formed the shockingly dirty practice of leaving their used sanitary napkins behind the pipes in the toilet cubicles." Now, why hadn't I thought of that? "This practice is to stop at once. It makes the cleaner's job most unpleasant," which no doubt was true. "You are to place your sanitary napkin in a white paper bag, not a brown paper bag. Brown paper clogs the flue. You are to take it," she demonstrated with thumb and forefinger pinched together, other fingers splayed as at a tea party, "and place it in the incinerator." That's when I developed the shockingly dirty practice of wearing two or three pads at once in the hope of getting home safely before the bottom pad was soaked through. But change was coming. The march of progress, liberation just around the corner. Recess time. I stood talking in a school passage with friends, seniors by now. One girl bent to pick something up and the contents of her top pocket fell out. A tampon. There should have been drum rolls and a trumpet fanfare. There was certainly a long moment of silence. Embarrassment, yes, but also the inward frisson that recognises history in the making. Then we giggled. The tampon lay on the floor between us, gleaming in its little cellophane wrapper. We didn't know it, and didn't all need it yet, but another little packet was on its way. The pill, the reliable contraceptive, would soon be with us. The revolution had begun. Something inside saying, don't you
1: worry, it's all I could say. No, I don't want electric fields just yet. Thank you, Meg Merrilies, for that reading from Scared, Angry, Laughing, published by Pink Shorts Press. And you'll hear more from Mag next week when I will bring you the full debate from the closing of the Island Readers and Writers Festival in Hobart last month.

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9: 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It makes a huge difference. We've just moved over to a whole entire new software system, and I think 99% of that work has been done by extraordinary volunteers. I couldn't bear to do a job like that, and wouldn't it be lovely if we could pay them? That's all right. We don't try to pay many of the people really here. 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Thank God, it makes a huge difference. But Radio Adelaide relies on subscriptions, donations and sponsors and occasional grants when we can pull them off. So, stay with us. Keep backing us. It makes a huge difference. Now let's hear, we heard Electric Fields earlier on. Now let's hear from another artist from the Pitjantjatjara lands. This is Frank Yammer with Pitjantjatjara Countryman.

0: Frank Yammer from the Pitjantjatjara Lands with his song, Pitjantjatjara Countryman. Now, I'll just stop that because I don't want that to happen just yet.
1: Programs on Saturday afternoon. Stop. There's a string of excellent programs.
0: I'm having a lot of fun here, I can tell you. Saturday afternoons, that's what I want to tell you about on Radio Adelaide. In fact, Saturday afternoon right through till up down under, I think they might even run through till midnight, a series of wonderful shows presented by people who know their music and tell you just enough about it to make it really interesting and know what they're doing. It's one of the highlights of our programming, I think, and I recommend just dropping in any time on a Saturday afternoon and you'll hear some good stuff. One of my favourites for many years has been Out of This World with Socks, a.k.a. Stephen Socavari. And driving home the other day, I was delighted when I dropped in to hear Out of This World. I heard not only Socks and his frequent companion, Miss Daisy, I heard Chris Crebbin, who's one of our First Nations broadcasters, and who else but Jane Lomax-Smith. And the three of them had an ongoing, continual, extremely interesting conversation about Possum Park, about the relation between the Adelaide City Council and the current state government. It was fascinating. You can hear it if you're interested in both of those things, some great world music and some really good current discussion about issues that are very close to the heart of many of us. You can hear it. It'll be available for listen back on Radio Adelaide website. It'll be there from here for 4 weeks. So have a think about that if that's something that appeals to you. Highly recommended by me for what that's worth. And now, one of the shows that I think maybe it's been on for about a year now, it is called Eclectic Vibes. And let's have another go at listening to that piece and see what happens, see when it comes in.
1: One of the poorly kept secrets about Radio Adelaide is the fantastic live music programs on Saturday afternoon. There's a string of excellent programs, which is why I happen to be tuned in and I happen to hear a new show. Eclectic Vibes is the mellow tones of Ian, a very well-informed person playing music that I loved. And because I'm a radio broadcaster, I have the perfect excuse. I'll contact Ian, get to know him and introduce him to my listeners. So welcome to Monday Packed Lunch, Ian.
2: Hi, thanks so much. Yes, nice to speak to you.
1: Now, Ian, let's get to hear a wee bit about you maybe before the show. Your accent is interesting and I've wondered about that. Tell me a little bit about that.
2: I immigrated from South Africa, Johannesburg, almost 40 years ago, very close to that.
1: Great. Well, I was right. That's what I suspected.
2: Yeah,
1: and
2: that's right.
1: Your tastes in music, perhaps we should, for people who maybe don't have such a broad vocabulary, what does eclectic mean? What's that word mean and why did you choose that name for your show?
2: Eclectic means basically it can be anything from any genre, any music of any genre, because I actually found that in my experience, and also I know there's been actually studies done by university people and doctorates written on the fact that people mainly listen to music that relates to in their formative years from around their mid-teens to the mid-20s, and they stay within those tram lines. So I like to try, when I have my program, what I like to do is choose a theme and then actually have songs across all different genres and generations and all over the world, and tracking people out of their comfort zone. So they may hear a song they don't really, not really the kind of music they like to listen. I like to give them information and background about it to keep them basically listening. So that's really my thrust. So I do a lot of research in that way to try to keep it open and not stick to a particular age group.
1: It's absolutely what attracted me to your show from the time I first heard it. That beautiful balance of information, meeting new artists, a little bit of familiarity, not a lot in my case. I've heard quite a few new artists. Does that mean you yourself have some background in the music industry or the broadcast industry?
2: Not really. I'm actually trained as an IT person, as an accountant. So when I was finished school back in South Africa, my mother, I said to Mum, I want to be a DJ. So she said to me, well, I think you should go to university first. So now in my later years, I'm living the dream, so to speak.
1: That is the wonderful thing about community radio. A lot of people turn up and they have a dream and they get it that they can live that. do you have a huge music collection? Where do you draw your music from?
2: I must have 300 or 400 vinyls, and I used to have a big reel-to-reel play, if anybody knows what that is.
1: I do.
2: but actually, with streaming services these days, I mean, you can access most things, actually. So I still sometimes play my vinyl records, but music sort of must have been in my DNA because I had an aunt that influenced me. There's been a lot of people that have influenced me over the years, and aunt who since passed away introduced me to classical music. My partner has a ballet studio in Adelaide, and she's really helped me too with classical. And also through my teens, through all different friends, I learned so much about all different genres of music, especially I did find that in South Africa, which, believe it or not, we lived in the apartheid society, we had access to music from Europe, which I think some of it never got to Australia because the music was just a flight away from London. So it used to just arrive in the airplane. So I may have heard David Bowie for the first time or the day it was released, kind of thing, you know.
1: Do you do a lot of research or do you have a head full of information?
2: No, I certainly do a fair bit of research. I think preparation, I have an idea and then it may take weeks to work on what it is. Like this week, the subject of my program is live music, live and alive, live programs. And I've actually worked with people I know. So I'm co-producing that with a friend of mine. He thought of the idea and we do it together and he helps me with it. And some of them I do on my own.
1: You play it on Thursday night, it's repeated on Saturday afternoon in amongst those other great shows. I think it comes, does it come immediately before Out of This World, the world music?
2: That's correct.
1: And then leading up to the folk music shows. So fantastic spot for that one. Your promo is ambient music, and a listener to that might think that your music was just ambient, but it's absolutely eclectic.
2: I just chose a song that I thought would sort of introduce people. It's actually, if you're going to get technical, it's down tempo and groove music. It's not very ambient. I've done a program on that. So, I mean, I don't like to get technical because sound is sound and music is music, you know. Doesn't matter what it is.
1: Good. And are you a retired person? Can you now, or have you got competing?
2: I still work full time, so I do this after hours. Yes.
1: So it's a love project.
2: Yeah, it certainly is that. I suppose one day when I happen to retire, which is no intention at the moment, I guess I certainly have something, be more intent in doing it. But I really have enjoyed the experience. I'm into about nearly my 50th program, very close to a year. So I'm enjoying it. I hope the listeners are too.
1: Well, here's one who is enjoying it and highly recommends it.
2: And yes, thank you.
1: Keep up the great work.
2: Thanks so much for the opportunity to have a chat.
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0: Thank you, Ian Clive. And he says there that he has topics that he will work with. I've discovered that one of the topics that he's pretty enthusiastic about is sport. And he did a show, I don't know, there was some big Aussie Rules game going on in Adelaide that, I mean, it might have been that, what do they call it, the Gather Round. And one of the songs he played was Up There Kazali. I don't know if you remember that song, but it's a lot of fun. And, of course, he told us a little bit about Kazali, and apparently his marks were something completely out of this world. Let's move on with the next track, and this one comes from another First Nations artist, Mitch Tambo.

Heal from Mitch Tambo. Another Indigenous Australian. And the reason I played that, because I wanted to just mention another great Radio Adelaide show, which is Who That Nragi. Vida Sumner does this show every Friday night, 8 till 9, and she tells me that this week, this Friday at 8, she has an extended interview with Mitch Tambo. So if that is something that you'd like to catch, you can catch it at 8 o'clock, or of course you can listen back on the Radio Adelaide website. Just find the show Who That Nragi, Friday nights at 8. Now let's move to an artist from a different country on Monday Pack Lunch with Nikki Page.

Yep. Lou Reed, Walk on the Wild Side. You probably guessed that. I'm Nikki Page, and that brings me to the end of today's packed lunch for you. Today's Monday packed lunch. I'll be back next Monday at midday, as usual. I hope you've enjoyed today's show, and that you're going to stick around for the break room at 1. My usual sign-off is look after yourself. Look after others and look after the planet. I'm sure you can do that. It's a matter of how you manage to juggle those three things. But that's what we do, hey. The song I'm going to leave you with is from another Australian, Xavier Rudd. And the song is Storm Boy. Maybe you saw either the first Storm Boy with David Gulpilil. That was a beautiful film. Maybe you saw the second one. Maybe you saw them both. Anyway, good old Xavier Rudd has written this beautiful song. And that is what I'm going to leave you with to take you out to 1 o'clock. Enjoy this bit of sunshine, kind of, that's seems to be lurking around. Maybe you've got some washing done in the last couple of days. I'm pretty pleased with myself that I did. Let's hear Xavier Rudd with Storm Boy.

Welcome to the break room. We are coming to you on beautiful Ganiura, always was, always will be Aboriginal land. And you are now with me, Bel Mac, for the next hour. And we have a bit of a thing. I think the sun's come out, so I am all about life today and taking opportunities. And that's what you're going to have to hear for the next hour. So brace yourself. Enjoy, and hold on, we've got Gwen Stefani. What you waiting for?

Live It Up. Live It Up 360 featuring Pez. What a way to start the show. And obviously, Gwen Stefani, what are you waiting for? We are having a show all about life today. Today's about life. As I was talking to somebody else in the station earlier, that if we don't make time for wellness, we make time for sickness. That's our message for today. We're going to have a great show. And I'm going to go on with some. We've got some high time. And like I said, our theme today is living life and sun and all things good. So this is High Time with Live Fast.

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1: Wild ones.
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4: 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Yeah. Then avalanche. 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
6: 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And it leads me beautifully into the next song, which is Oh Please.

Live and Die featuring Spectrum. That was Tina Says. Before that, Live With You, Ellie Barker. And Oh Please, Sundress. So, on that note, I'm going to put on Hold On by Sun Salute. So maybe, I don't know, give yourself a shake around, feel the sun on your skin, do a something. Make your favourite toasty, whatever it is you're doing. Wind the window down, enjoy, and here is Hold On, Sun Salute.

live for the sun. I live for the sun, the Parisians. Before that, it was Long Live with Jala. Love to Live by Dreams and Hold On Sun Salute. Always a banger of a show. I love the break room. I hope you love the break room. I am Bill Mack. And this is what we do. This is what we do Mondays between 1 and 2. Let's head in. We got some sunscreen, Think About You, Skeleton, Live Another World, and I will be back to bid you adieu. All right, here we go.

We have come to the end of this week's break room. Kylie Minogue, live a little, is the message that we're going to take with us. Live a little, do something, make yourself feel alive, make yourself feel sprightly, and let the glow come back in your day. So much love from me to you. Enjoy the sunshine. Go and take your shoes off and walk barefoot. Whatever it is, do that for you. Take care. Be kind to each other. And I will see you next week in the break room.

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4: This is the BBC World Service calling Antarctica. Hello, I'm Keris Matthews, and this time in the documentary from the BBC World Service, it's the annual edition of the Antarctic Midwinter Broadcast. It's the BBC's programme of greetings dedicated to members of the British Antarctic Survey overwintering in the frozen south. For those of us in the Northern Hemisphere, it's midsummer. But for the winterers in Antarctica, the temperatures are freezing. It's dark, they're isolated, far from home, and it's a time for a midwinter celebration. So over the next half hour, we'll hear from Antarctica and share messages from family and friends for the intrepid few, working away at vital science and keeping three research stations open in the cold, cold snow.
5: Hello, Uncle Jerry. It's Hazel here. I just wanted to see if you could name one of the penguins for me because I just love penguins.
4: So let's head south, first to King Edward Point on the island of South Georgia, where the small team await their messages. Among them is Adam Owen, who hopefully joins me on the line now. Are you there, Adam?
6: I'm here. Greetings from King Edward Point, South Georgia.
4: It's incredible to know that you're there and we're able to communicate like this. Great internet in South Georgia, right?
6: Yes, it's really good. We're very, very lucky that we've got the good internet now. It makes it so much easier, the job, to be able to get in touch with people back home. Makes it far easier seeing family and friends, but also work-wise, it's invaluable, basically, to have such good internet now.
4: Could you describe the weather and perhaps look out of the window where you're at and describe what you can see as well?
6: The weather today is immaculate. Out here, look straight out base, we have the bay. So you can see all of the bay. It's very still and calm today. And then you have all the mountains in the distance, which are just covered in snow at the moment. And it's just a nice, bright day. We're lucky in South Georgia because we're not quite as far south. We still get a bit of the sun, but base is actually covered by the mountains. So we don't get the sun on base, unfortunately. But we can still see above and see the mountains lit up. So it's a very nice day today.
4: Do you hanker to run out of the shadows into the sun, or are you not allowed to?
6: as much as we can. I'm lucky as the tech. We have to go over to the hydro station and check on that. That's where we get our power from on base. And we need to go around there and check and make sure everything's okay and do a little bit of maintenance. And you kind of can get up into that area and catch a bit of the sunshine. But also you get to go out on the boat sometimes, and that's a really good way of being able to catch the sun and get away from the island and out to sea.
4: Has the winter weather changed much?

0: receded a lot over the years. But I think, yeah, for the rest of the time, you find that it's very nice over the summer period. You can actually have some kind of quite warm days. But then as soon as last call and everybody leaves and you get into winter, the snow comes, and then that's it for 7 months, you know, to deal with. It's not really getting above minus degrees now. You still get nice days, but yeah, that's it until probably October, September, October.
1: We often think of research stations as staffed by scientists, but it takes a whole team to keep a place like that running. You're an engineer. I'm just wondering how you came to be there and what do you actually do?
0: I went travelling for a couple of years after COVID. Just fancied a change from back home, same job, same town all my life. And I just met people on my travels that were talking about Antarctica, and I was like, there's research stations in Antarctica you can work at. I couldn't believe it. So I applied, got the job, and yeah, my year was Bird Island was the first year, so it was very much chucked in at the deep end, because that is a very small base. There's only four people there now, and you've got 7 months with just your little team to endure winter. So I've already had a good experience of a winter already, but it's about the team. If you've got a decent team, which we have here, which I had at Bird Island, it makes it so much easier.
1: We're with you now in King Edward Point. How many people, remind us, how many people are part of the team there?
0: At the moment, I think there's 11 people. There's a couple of the government officers are leaving, and in the summer, you could be looking at 40-odd people here in the summer. Wow. So it's quite a shock to the system when they all leave, and then there's just, obviously, just the BAS team and the government officers left on base.
1: And a shout out to your hometown. Where are you from?
0: I'm from Kendal, the Lake District. So yeah, nice. Shout out to friends and family back home. I'm looking forward to coming back and seeing you guys.
1: Before we hear some messages, especially for King Edward Point, the team there, I just wondered, because I love reading about South Georgia and obviously famously whaling stations, there is a whaling station near you. Do you ever get the chance to go adventuring, and does it still smell?
0: It doesn't smell. It probably smells more when all the fur seals are around the whaling station, which is kind of nice to see when you go around there and you realise the damage that the whaling did to not just the whales, but the fur seals as well. So it's kind of nice to go and have a walk down there and see all the fur seals and the pups playing around in all the oil tanks that have rusted away. It's actually really nice to see. Yeah, we kind of, in the summer, it gets very busy with cruise ships. So there's lots of people coming in and out and visiting the whaling station, visiting Shackleton's grave. So we kind of stay out of the way in case we might need to get to the hydro, which is kind of through Gritviken, through the whaling station. But then, yeah, when you get the quiet days and the cruise ships aren't here and now, the whole area is covered in snow. So lots of people like taking the skis down to that area and having a ski around. And it's very nice, like this time of year. It's nice and quiet. It's a good place to be to get off base.
1: I'm sure you can't wait. It is time now for us to play some messages for yourselves at King Edward Point.
2: This is for Deirdre Mitchell at King Edward Point on South Georgia. Hi, Deirdre. Hope you're enjoying your midwinter celebrations and you managed to get out for a wee jaunt if the weather's good. Look forward to seeing you at Christmas. Lots of love, Mum and Dad, Mary Ailey, April and Ewan.
3: Hello, Chris, my lovely man. Sending greetings to wish you a happy midwinter's day. How marvellous that you're spending it in South Georgia, and to overwinter there is now something you can tick off your to-do list. Hope you're having a wonderful celebration of this special day. Only 6 weeks and you'll be home, and I look forward to seeing all your snowy pictures. I think celebrating midwinter's day might become our new tradition. Anyway, I'm missing you loads, and I send you all my love from your wifey, Nancy.
4: Hello, Ree. It's me again. Just calling in to let you know how much I miss you and how proud of you we all are, you and all your wacky penguin signs. I know you're doing great things over there and having a ball of a time with all your parties, but I cannot wait to get you back here. Missing you lots and love you lots, sir.
5: Hi, Sasha. We all miss you so much here and think about you every day. We hope you're staying warm there and keeping cheerful and finding the strength to get through the Antarctic winter. We are very proud of you and can't wait to have you back home. Love you very much. Женя and Даша.
6: Повертайся скоріше додому, ми тебе чекаємо.
7: Hey, Joe. Hope you're having the best time. So proud of you. Love you lots and lots.
8: I love you, Uncle Joe.
9: Hi, Uncle Joe. I'm so proud of you and we love and miss you so much.
10: Hey, Joe. How are things? Hopefully you're having a fantastic time over there. Look forward to hearing about it.
11: Hi, Joe. It's Auntie Sarah and Stephen here. We're wishing you a very happy midwinter and we're so looking forward to seeing you when we come to the Falklands.
12: Happy midwinter!

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0: We love chips.
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2: Hello, Camille. It's your family from a much warmer place. Véronique, Lena, Chiara, and Malou.
3: The penguins may be cute, but remember, you already have three sisters.
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6: Antarctica may be freezing, but we are sure our love is keeping you warm. Love you!
7: For Adam. Since you've been gone, the world has spun fast. Michael Carrick, the saviour, he's built to last. Frozen in time, Tony Mammoth returned, Sir David 100, a legend, now centurion. Our kitchen island isn't the same without you. I'm down to one bottle of Merlot from two. Something must be in the air in Gritficken that puts you at ease, and all four brothers have finally found a new squeeze. Love from us all, we are very proud of you.
8: Hello, Emily, it's Fish here.
9: It's Fred.
10: It's Tom.
8: Just letting you know that we're missing you and we're looking forward to you coming home.
9: Yeah, missing you. We'll watch Bridesmaids when you get home. And we asked Donkey if he wanted to join in, and he just looked at us a bit blankly because he didn't know who you were anymore.
8: Yeah, he said, I don't know. Who's Emily? See you soon.
9: Love you.
8: Love you. Bye. Bye.
0: And best wishes to all the team at King Edward Point. Next, we're going to head west to an even more remote lump of rock called Bird Island. It's staffed over winter by just four humans and several thousand penguins, seals, albatross and other wildlife. Adam, you spent the winter there 2 years ago. Is it very different from King Edward Point?
11: It's incredibly different, yeah, considering how close they are to each other. The weather, for a start, the base is kind of open up to sea, so the wind is constantly hitting base and the island itself. For some reason, the sun seems to shine on South Georgia, but Bird Island has its own microclimate that is just constantly grey. It's very dense with wildlife, even throughout the winter. So here at King Edward Point now, the seals have pretty much gone. There's a few fur seals, but there's not many in the summer. It's really, really busy, and the penguins are kind of in different areas of the island, so there's not as much wildlife here. At Bird Island, there's the fur seal colony. As you arrive on base, there's wandering albatross, there's all the different kinds of birds, penguins, like you said. So it's just a very, very different place. And plus the isolation at Bird Island is another level. It's 7 months without seeing. You maybe get one ship that would come and deliver some freshies, and I think just check that you're all still sane. But yeah, so it's a very different proposition, is Bird Island. But they're both great in their own way.
0: I love the idea. I've never heard that before. Some freshies delivering. I'm going to say that when I come back from the shops.
11: Yeah.
0: And I got the fruit and veg. I've got some freshies. Adam, when it's so cold in places where you've been working and you're the only technician, are there any special problems with the plumbing?
11: Yes. So at Bird Island, it was the coldest winter in 40 years down there, which brought a lot of problems on services. So the water supply pretty much stopped to base. We have water tanks that need to be filled up, and we get that from the stream, rain or snow melt. And it was that cold consistently that we weren't getting anything. So then we had to reduce base to showers every other day. And I think of ways of trying to create water. Melting snow isn't as easy as you think. It's a lot of hard work. And we had problems on waste pipes as well. We had a waste pipe that froze. It froze up very early, and I had to empty the waste pipe. That was my job every few days for, honestly, maybe 2 to 3 months. So I got used to smells and got very good at that. But it was a tough time at the time. But now I look back at it, I wouldn't change it for the world. It was a really proper Antarctic experience.
0: And you can't send for a plumber, you can't go down to the local shop. You just got to cope with what you've got. So tell us about the other extreme, entertainment. What do you do to keep yourselves amused during these times?
11: There's lots of things that we get up to. There's probably at least twice a week we'll just chill out and have, film nights and things like that. Lots and lots of board games. I think actually midwinter week we'll probably be setting up different kind of themed bars around base and just using like different stores, different offices, and we'll kind of, everyone takes a room and they'll make their own little bar that we can go. Like, it's like a night out back home basically, which is really cool.
0: You can go in a pub crawl. Always... I love it.
11: yeah, that's it, yeah. And it really works. Basically, if you come up with an idea and you want to do something, you put it up on the board, and everyone's always keen to do something, especially over winter. In the summer when everyone's here, you kind of need a break because there's just too much, there's so much activities going on. But like over winter, you need like that bit of energy. It's especially when you get into midwinter, you're getting a bit tired, you're not seeing the sun as much. So yeah, organised fun is quite nice.
0: And traditionally you watch the Antarctic horror film, The Thing.
11: Yeah. I absolutely love that part of it. Yeah, it is very much the feeling, especially when I was at Bird Island. It really, the thing, when you watch that, it really makes you think, like, this is exactly what it is like. So if you want a bit of an idea of Antarctic life, The Thing is a good film to watch. It's not quite as bad as that, but...
0: Because I guess the ice noises and things are quite spooky, and it's all in twilight as well. And a few years ago, we received a chilling message from the director of The Thing.
1: Hi there, this is John Carpenter, coming to you across the windswept darkness, through the Antarctic night, to visit you midsummer. It's beautiful here in Los Angeles. The sun is shining, but it's not shining where you are. It's dark and evil. I hope you enjoy my movie, The Thing. And remember, if you look around at your friends, you don't know who's human and who's not.
0: I think, Adam, as well, you try your hand at small-scale horror films yourselves. Any success at that?
11: Success might be a strong word. we did The Shining. It was an idea that we came up with at Bird Island. It just works there, obviously, for the isolation, and people were going a little bit crazy anyway, so we're like, well, this is going to be an easy film to act out.
0: Adam.
11: It was really good fun. I enjoyed it. Obviously, they do the midwinter film, most bases across Antarctica get involved and you vote on that, and Shining was our one. We didn't win anything, unfortunately, which we were a bit upset by. We worked really hard on it, but it's a really good thing when you get into midwinter and you're getting a bit tired, especially at Bird Island, you just need something to do. So it's nice just to focus on that for a couple of days.
0: So you're sharing this content with other nations who are also midwintering in Antarctica?
11: Yes. So then you come up with your ideas. You've got 48 hours to make a film, which is really, really difficult, 5 minutes long. And then I think they usually nominate a few bases to stick random things in there that you've got to put into the film, which also makes it hard work. But it's great. It's a really good tradition they've got going.
0: Adam, before we hear the messages, I think you'd like to shout out to Sarah, your girlfriend, who's now back in Ireland, to tell Sarah you miss her and love her very much. That's a message from Adam to you, Sarah. Thanks so much for joining us, Adam.
11: Thank you very much.
0: But back to the four on Bird Island this winter. Here are your messages.
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12: 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We look forward to seeing you in 2027. Keep posting your fantastic pictures.
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13: Hi, Hitch. 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Who'd have thought that little girl who loved Wilbur in The Rescuers would one day be living and researching albatrosses for a career? Shanti sends you a big wicker. I know Island Life is treating you well. Love all the photos and watercolours you keep sending me via WhatsApp. Take care. Love, Mum.
14: Hey, Trey.
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14: We love and miss you.
17: Hello, Craig, son. This is your dad, and I'm with your nan and Jackie.
18: Hello, Craig. This is your nan.
19: Hello, Craig. This is Jackie.
17: Craig, we're just looking forward to you coming home. We'll have a nice pint.
20: Hi, Craig. Miss you. All the best from Grandad.
21: Hi, Craig. Lots of love. Thinking of you. Love, Mum. Hi, Craig. It's Auntie Denise. Love and miss you. Loads. Can't wait to see you.
22: Hi, Catherine. It's Mum.
23: And Joanna here.
22: Happy midwinter. Hope it's not too cold down there.
23: We love seeing all the photos.
22: We love you. Sending big hugs.
24: Hello, Catherine. Enjoy your midwinter celebration.
25: Happy midwinter, Catherine. Me and Puffin miss you so much and we love you. We're so, so proud of you. Keep doing this amazing thing you're doing. Don't stop sending those crazy pictures of the seals. They are hilarious and amazing. Love you lots. Bye.
0: Those messages for the four on Bird Island. I'm Keris Matthews, and this is the Antarctic Midwinter Broadcast, a special edition of the documentary from the BBC World Service. Last year, we celebrated 70 years of these broadcasts, but the midwinter festivities go back even further than that. Archivists at the Royal Society in London have begun digitising photographs from the first Antarctic midwinter celebrations that were held during Robert Scott's discovery expedition between 1901 and 1904. Our editor, Richard Hollingham, went to visit digital resources manager Louisiane Ferrier deep in the Society's archives.
2: We're looking at a volume of photographs taken by Reginald Skelton, who was on board of the first British Antarctic expedition, and he was responsible for photographing the life of the expedition. Now, Antarctic winter, needless to say, is very long, and so the British Antarctic expedition, which is the first to overwinter on purpose, and I think this is a very big distinction to actually be made here.
3: Rather than get stuck in Antarctica.
2: Rather than get stuck. So they're prepared, and as part of their preparation, they decide to celebrate midwinter. It's a way for them to break the very long months, and you can see that they've put in a lot of thoughts through those photographs. So we're looking at a set of six photographs. Where
3: these are from 1902, and these are the original black and white photographs.
2: They are the original photographs that are developed by Skelton on his return from Antarctica, and he's tried to photograph everyone on board of the ship who is celebrating midwinter.
3: Such a lavish celebration. Looking at the picture here, it's got Union Jacks hung from the ceiling of the ship, decorations that look to be handmade. Is that a Merry Xmas there? So they're almost pretending that it's Christmas. Beer, a lot of beer. There's a lot of beer, actually. And what's so weird about the beer is it's the same brand as a beer today. It suddenly seems very modern, even though this is from 1902.
2: No, exactly. They're trying to reproduce Christmas in the middle of what is their winter. And so they pretend that it's Christmas, and to boot, they have gifts. So we have next to the photograph albums, the volume by Scott of The Voyage of the Discovery, and he describes how the preparations were put together, how they create all of those buntings, all of the decorations that we can see on the images. And it includes a large box of presents provided by the kindly thought of Mrs. Royds, the mother of our first lieutenant.
3: So this is from Scott's book of the expedition.
2: Yes, from his narration, which is really a bestseller. So he prints that, and it's really his first-hand account of what happens for the whole duration of the expedition. And this is the entry for June 23rd. We kept our midwinter festival today, as yesterday was Sunday, and the ship has been en fête. The mess deck was gaily decorated with designs in coloured papers and festooned with chains and ropes of the same material. The tables were loaded with plum puddings, mince pies and cakes, mostly of home manufacture, but nonetheless Christmassy in appearance. It seemed that there has been quite a rivalry amongst the messes with respect to the adornment, and the results which have been achieved with little more than brightly coloured papers, a pair of scissors and a paste pot are really quite astonishing. On each table stands some grotesque figure or fanciful erection of ice, cunningly lighted up with candles from within and sending forth shafts of sparkling light.
3: That's
2: so really
3: lovely,
2: quite a lovely, quite a lovely celebration and just trying to light up the dark months.
3: Now, we should say they are all men. They actually look in pretty good health. They all look pretty happy, you'd expect, in these pictures. But they were totally isolated. There was no radio, there was no means of communicating with the outside world when they were in Antarctica.
2: That's absolutely right. So what we have on the other side of this volume is actually the few things that came out of Antarctica during the expedition. That the reports that Scott sent to the Royal Society, which funded the expedition, and the Royal Geographical Society. And they're trying to convey what happens during the several months of the expedition, but a single report will cover 3 months at a time. That's the rhythm at which they're communicating with the outside world. They're completely isolated, and all of those photographs are a good way to know what was happening. We have diaries from several of the expedition members, especially Captain Cambridge, but we have very few sources to know what the daily life was like. And I think those photographs of them in winter celebration are a really fantastic way to just cast ourselves back to what they were trying to do, which was to break the routine of all of the scientific work that they had to also conduct on the expedition.
3: What I love about them is they do look quite modern. They look more like snapshots rather than pose shots. You see a lot of pose shots of Scott, for example, looking all heroic in the snow with a few dogs maybe, but these could be taken on my phone. You know, they look like the sort of shots you might take at a birthday party or any celebration today, really.
2: if your phone had a filter for slightly blurry.
4: Which we can all do.
2: Which we can all do. That's very true. And I think one of the things that you notice as well is that it's the few pictures that are taken inside the ship, in the mess, where you can actually see the men gathered. Most of the other photographs are either outdoor photographs, where they're trying to capture the landscape that they're seeing, the flora, the fauna that they're encountering. But this is actually one of the few records where it's the daily life. And it is indeed the men that you don't see on the pictures as well. It's not Scott, it's not Shackleton only, it's all of the other men who are actually the heartbeat of the expedition.
4: Do we know what they ate at that meal? Because we can see the table, we can see the spread, we can see the beer. I can identify the beer, and the brand is still around today. Do we know what they ate?
2: We know what the officers ate. So we don't know if the men ate exactly the same, but we have Scott's own account. It says, at 6, we had our dinner in the wardroom with the table decorated and the display of all our plate. Starting with turtle soup. We passed on to a generous helping of mutton, and from that to plum pudding, mince pies, and jellies, all washed down with an excellent dry champagne, with a largely assorted dessert of crystallized fruits, almonds and raisins, nuts, etc., etc., came the port and liquors, which brought us into good form for the enthusiastic speeches that followed.
4: I can quite imagine there was a lot of alcohol involved in that midwinter, just looking at the spread on the table.
2: Well, his conclusion is, with such a dinner, we agreed that life in the Antarctic regions was worth living.
0: Louisiane Ferrier talking to Richard Hollingham in the Royal Society Archives. Antarctic science is fascinating, but how important is it to the rest of the world to keep doing it through winter? A question we put to the director of the British Antarctic Survey, Professor Jane Francis.
5: Understanding what's happening in Antarctica now is even more important, I think, because Antarctica is changing much faster than we ever thought. We always thought that this was a continent with a big block of ice on a big block of rock, and that it really wasn't going to change much. But over the last few years, we have seen some changes in the Antarctic environment that has really surprised us all, particularly about the speed. What we can see is that the ocean around Antarctica is warming, and that warmth in the ocean is affecting the ice shelves that fringe Antarctica. And that warmth is melting the ice sheets actually from below. The problem is that those ice shelves that fringe Antarctica act as a buttress to the huge glaciers on land, and they contain a huge amount of fresh water. And as those ice shelves begin to break up, all this extra ice is flowing from land into the ocean, causing the sea level to rise. But also we can see that the sea ice around Antarctica is shrinking too. So Antarctica almost doubles in size every winter as the sea around Antarctica freezes, and it forms a big white blanket that reflects the sunlight and keeps the ocean cold. And that is beginning to shrink. We also see this big plumes of heat that are coming across the Antarctic continent, like a very hot jet stream that's bringing incredible heat across the continent. And for a few days, the temperatures are rising by greater than about 30 degrees. So things are changing very rapidly in Antarctica. We can actually see this in our stations. The last time I was in Rotherhithe Station, which is normally full of ice and in a very cold climate, it was actually raining because the temperature was above freezing. And now we're issuing people with Wellington boots because it's getting muddy and wet due to the rain in Antarctica. So things are changing very rapidly.
0: Now we head further south, crossing the Antarctic Circle to the largest research station, Rotherhithe, on Adelaide Island. And here are some messages for you.
6: Message for George Sharp at Rotherhithe. George, it's your dad wearing my jump leads.
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27: Hi, a message for Katie Comer. It's Karina, your husband, but also here, Mum Janice, Brother Steve, nephews Ashley and Ollie, and not forgetting Elsa.
28: Don't panic. The sun is still here. It's just out of sight.
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8: 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I built you a snowman to celebrate. 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But good try.
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10: This is a message for Alex Forsyth at Rothera. Hi, Alex. It's Mum and Dad on the World Service. They suggested we sing a song or make up a poem, but we didn't really think the world was ready for that yet.
11: We miss you, and not just because we needed the roof fixing. Anyway, without trying to embarrass you any further, and we're running out of time, enjoy the midwinter celebrations, and we really look forward to seeing you when you're back in Blighty. Oh, you can stop rolling your eyes now. Bye!
12: This message is for Ethan Hart. It's Maddie. I'm the designated spokesperson for the family as well as the cats. We all miss you so unbelievably much, but we're incredibly proud of the work you're doing. This has been a dream of yours for so long. You've come so far. It's fun to brag to people that my brother works in Antarctica, though it's still surreal when I say it. Mum wanted to say she misses her chicken pie, and we can't wait for you to be home, and you can see for yourself that it was worth letting me look after your record player. We love you always, from Mum, Dad, Josh, Roman, Jensen, Maddie, and all the cats. P.S. I can't wait for you to meet Beasley.
13: Amen.
14: We just wanted to send you a huge hug from home. We're incredibly proud of you and everything you're doing out there at Rothera. Keep making the most of every moment. Stay safe and remember we're thinking about you every day. We love you loads and can't wait to hear about all your stories when you're back. From Mum,
28: Dad,
29: Lewis,
30: Oliver,
31: Jane,
32: Jason.
14: We love you lots.
33: Happy midwinter, Ben. Love you, miss you lots. Say hi to the penguins from me. Love, Katrina.
9: Bye. Bye.
34: Hello, Uncle Jerry. It's Hazel here. I just wondered if you could name one of the penguins for me because I just love penguins.
35: Hello, Uncle Jerry. It's Dexter here. I wondered if you could take some more photos of the wildlife on Antarctica because I really like seeing them.
36: Hi, Jerry. Happy Midwinter's Day from Rosie.
37: Have a beer from Mark.
38: Lots of love from Mum.
39: And from Dad. Hope it's not too dark and cold down there.
40: Hello, this is a greeting for John Paul Shrigley. Hi, it's Dad.
41: Hi, it's Mom.
42: Hi, it's Grace.
41: And Granny says hi, too. Look after yourself and others, JP. You make us so proud.
42: We love you and we miss you.
40: Stay strong, JP.
41: Happy winter solstice. Embrace the winter.
43: Hi, Jake. It's Josh, Ted.
44: And Erilyn.
43: Sending you warm wishes for the winter solstice.
44: We hope this message brings you a little warmth on your way.
45: Swaddy can't take. Wishing you a happy winter solstice. Lots of love from Mum and from Thailand.
46: With lots of love to Andrew Rayford from Woodend.
47: Or
46: did it record? It's very confusing.
48: Taunton calling Andrew Antarctica. I had the best ice joke to tell you. Slipped my mind. Recently I got in the face by a snowball. Knocked me out cold.
49: Right, we've got 10 seconds to say hello to Andrew. Hello!
50: Message for Ashley Drinkall. Well, hello, son. This is a surprise message from your mother. I'm sending this via voice recording because I couldn't work out how to do it via the instructions, as you're not here to help. I hope you're having a great adventure, and I know you'll be working hard because you're always doing whatever you partake in. Dad says, don't forget him, private joke. And Willow says she misses your beard. Stay safe and look after yourself and all those guys in Antarctica with you. Miss you. Love, Mum.
51: Hello, Ali. Here's a little poem, what we wrote. A is for Antarctic Alan.
52: L is for leopard seal.
53: A is for an amazing achievement.
54: S is for scuba diver.
55: T is for time indoors.
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0: and Isabel.
1: And there are more messages to come for Rosera in a moment. But first, there's more to do there than party. As the director of the British Antarctic Survey, Professor Jane Francis, explains, the melting sea ice brings new winter science opportunities.
2: The lack of sea ice actually has provided us with a completely new opportunity to do some very exciting science during the winter. We've never been able to go very far south during the winter because the thick sea ice prevents the ship from going too far into the ice. But last winter was the first time when the sea ice was barely present around Rothera Station, and we were able to do winter science for the very first time. And that was very exciting. We know what's going on in the ocean during the long, light summer days. But what does the ocean do? What do the creatures in the ocean do during the winter, in the cold and in the dark? And if we can understand that, then we'll understand far more about how the ocean operates around Antarctica. And just as important, how that ocean in Antarctica is affecting the global ocean circulation, and in the long run will affect us all across the planet.
1: Now the rest of the messages for Rothera.
3: Midwinter message for Liam O'Brien, medical doctor at Rothera, from his parents Carol and David. 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We send you our love and best wishes, as do relatives and friends.
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5: 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Absolutely love hearing your amazing stories. Happy Midwinter's Day!
6: Hello Tom, Mum and Dad here. We hope you're having a great time. We think of you often, especially as you celebrate this midwinter day, no doubt in memorable fashion.
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8: This is for Chris Beck from his dad. Happy winter solstice and thinking of you daily. Love you.
9: Hi Chris, Mum here.
10: Hi Chris.
9: Happy midwinter. Can't believe that 6 months you've been away. I hope you enjoy all the celebrations. Love you.
11: Bye, love
12: Bye.
11: You kids.
12: Bye.
13: Hi, Robbie. Ian and Inga here. Hope midwinter is as good as Orkney's. Take care.
14: Hello, Robbie. This is Granny and Grandad here. Keep up the good work.
15: Hi, Robbie. It's Mum, Dad and Jack here. We miss you and we love you so much. Very proud of you. Have a great midwinter celebration.
16: Hello, Robbie. Happy midwinter. We miss you and are very proud of you. Love from the Muirs.
17: Scott, it's the Kelly Zoo here in Tenerife. We've no long landed. Our weather's a wee bit better than yours now, son. But we're all missing you. We can't wait till you're home again. And you've got a big year ahead, you getting married and that. So all the best, son. Stay safe. And we can't wait till you're home.
18: Love you.
19: Hi, Scott. It's Ashley, a.k.a. the future Mrs. Kelly and your beloved Poppy here. Everybody back home is so proud of you. We love and miss you so much. Have a great winter.
20: Hello, Tom. It's Dad. I hope you're having a great time. Missing you loads. Lots of love.
21: Love you, Tom.
22: Happy Michael, Tom.
23: Love you, Tyke.
24: The sun comes out tomorrow.
25: Tom, love you, bro. We love you so much. It's me and Machu here. Wishing you the best. Antarctica, brother!
26: Yes, rest you must.
27: Right on
28: by. Hi, Michael. We hope you're okay. We look forward to hearing from you.
29: Hi, Uncle Michael.
28: We love you.
29: Love you.
30: Hi, Michael. I'm so proud of all you've achieved. Come a long way since the kitchen incident, which we won't mention. Love you lots. Have a fantastic time.
31: All right, Michael. Oh, you're having a wicked time. Don't lose too many toes. See you when you're back. Love you, bye.
32: Hi. Hope staying warm, man. Don't get eaten by anything.
33: Hiya, we miss you.
34: I wish you were here. He's born without you.
33: Love you.
34: Love you.
35: Hi, Matt. Eat well, Dad.
36: Hi, Matt. Stephen, missing you at Parkrun and Testily Street. Here's Katrina.
37: Hi, Matt. You take care. We miss you. Have a wonderful time. Here's Laura.
38: Hi, Matt. Looking forward to the Chronicles of Matt. Lots of love. Here's Nigel.
39: Hi, Matt. Nigel. Enjoy your winter. See you in March.
40: Hi, Matt. It's Charlie.
0: pick up your phone for once, please. I'm missing you lots this month.
38: Have a most wonderful winter. Can't wait to see you soon.
1: And we've got one special message for Pete Glover via email. Just a little note from Mem and I. I hope you're doing okay and coping with the very cold weather over there. You're doing a great job keeping everything operational for the Bass team. Keep doing what you're doing and see you when you get back at Christmas time. Love from Lou and Mum. And all our best wishes too to everyone at Rothera and all the other research stations in Antarctica supporting the scientific work of 27 nations and to all our listeners in slightly warmer parts of the world. Happy midwinter. Antarctic Midwinter Broadcast was presented by me, Keris Matthews, and produced for the 20th year, congratulations, by Martin Redfern. This edition of the documentary has been a Boffin Media production for the BBC World Service.

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3: Hello, I'm Faisal Islam, and this is The Interview from the BBC World Service. 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
7: These companies don't really, they don't care what governments do.
8: This is a war. The first thing that we want is the war to end.
3: For this episode, I speak to Jack Clark, co-founder of Anthropic and head of the company's new AI future safety think tank, the Anthropic Institute. Anthropic is one of the companies at the forefront of the artificial intelligence revolution and the maker of the Claude chatbot, a leading rival to ChatGPT. Jack says AI systems are becoming dramatically more capable, transforming how work happens even inside Anthropic itself, and could soon supercharge scientific discovery and reshape entire industries. But he also argues governments and society need a way to keep control of increasingly powerful AI systems, including the ability to put the brakes on development if it goes too far, too fast.
9: The world we're looking towards is one where it's as if we've added millions more scientists to the world and we get to make choices about where we direct them. So it's not that the AI system is going to be making all of the choices itself. These things will be governed, but there will be real choices for society of which parts of science do we want to go faster? Which parts of the economy do we want to go faster? We will have choices that we haven't been able to make before, but will have amazing implications.
3: Welcome to The Interview from the BBC World Service with Jack Clark.
10: You've put out this new analysis from your company, from what's going on inside the bowels of Anthropic. Are you seriously saying that your systems are on the cusp of essentially building themselves with minimal, perhaps no input from humans?
9: We're saying that the dream of the whole AI industry, which is, you know, 70 years old, of being able to build a generally intelligent system that might be able to help do its own science, now seems like it's in sight. And we're trying to talk about this early because it's an important issue for the world to understand.
10: I mean, just unpack what that means, that you have new measurements of the progress from what's going on inside your own company and the progress in terms of coding, for example.
9: So what I'm seeing is a dramatic increase in the amount of code that is being moved around Anthropic as an organization. Coders here are now writing about 8 times the amount of code than they did in 2021, 2022, 2023, and 2024. We've had this dramatic acceleration, and that has caused us to see this increase in the rate of research and the rate at which we're covering new ground. So something is beginning to speed up about AI development itself.
10: Okay. And in practice, what does that mean in terms of how much of this is derived from the AI and how much of it's derived from human coders?
9: So 80% of the code that goes into Anthropic now comes from Claude. It comes from Claude and Claude-related systems. So the majority of the code in our organization is now written and derived from our AI systems itself, and that accompanies this dramatic increase in the productivity of all of the people working here.
10: And this could get to 100%? This is when it starts to essentially make itself. The AI makes itself, improves itself.
9: That's exactly why we're sharing this information. That's not certain, but it would have huge implications if that did happen. And so our belief is share this information with the world. That's what I do at the Anthropic Institute, and talk about these issues early because they have amazing implications for both science, robotics, you know, the general pace of discovery in the world, and also they have some potential risks, which we're going to need to discuss as well.
10: Well, give us some examples then of what it could mean when we have this 100% AI generating itself.
9: So I'll give you 2 examples. One, biology. Biology is a domain that's quite difficult for AI to work within because you need to run lots and lots of experiments in the real world. For AI systems to get much smarter and be able to build themselves, they'll also be capable of doing science in the real world. And so you can imagine human scientists working with AI systems to cover a lot more ground in biology than they have before. Similarly, robotics. Robotics is an area that is really, really tough for AI systems today. You have to do a huge amount of work of adapting the AI system to be able to work in the real world. It breaks all the time. It's a hard science problem. AI systems capable of this kind of recursive self-improvement would be able to adapt themselves into domains that AI has struggled with so far.
10: Just to be clear, though, what you're saying is that this is the moment where the AI sort of it decides its own pace of discovery. It does it itself with minimal human input?
9: The world we're looking towards is one where it's as if we've added millions more scientists to the world and we get to make choices about where we direct them. So it's not that the AI system is going to be making all of the choices itself. These things will be governed. They will have policy frameworks around them. You know, labs and governments and others will work with them. But there will be real choices for society of which parts of science do we want to go faster? Which parts of the economy do we want to go faster? We will have choices that we haven't been able to make before, but will have amazing implications.
10: But you're also stressing the potential problems here, aren't you? The potential serious problems. And you seem to be raising the question of control. I mean, are we still in control of this process?
9: Yes. I think a good way to think about it is what would happen if you times by 10 the number of people working at the BBC right now? You'd suddenly have these questions of how do we know what they're doing? How do we validate that the work they're doing is good? How do we make sure that the reporting they're doing is up to BBC standards? And there'd be this huge amount of work we'd do to make sure that these new kind of virtual employees were working on our behalf in ways that make sense to us. That is the same problem that we're going to have to deal with and work on in many, many domains. All organizations and societies are going to have to contend with a world where we're getting a lot more done and we need to figure out how we trust these systems that are doing that work for us.
10: I just want to, you described this as if you were having thousands more employees. Is that how it works? Are these, I think you call them agents, are they sort of like having employees? Is that how you treat it? Is that how, and each human has like, in your company has like 10, 20, I don't know, 100 of these people working for them?
9: I think that's a great way to think about it. You know, I went on paternity leave in November of 2025. I came back in February of 2026, and I discovered that some of the teams I work with, I had colleagues who were now working as if they had like large teams of people around them. But in fact, they were just working with many, many copies of AI systems. And similarly, I'm building a bunch of new teams right now, and we've changed how we're approaching hiring. We're still hiring people, but now instead of hiring, say, a big set of engineers, we're now hiring a bunch of interdisciplinary experts like lawyers or philosophers or others because the technical work has been taken care of. So smaller teams, faster moving teams, and everyone at the company is more like a manager than an individual employee now.
10: And so you're saying this for coding, but does it apply? It surely does apply in other areas, particularly of knowledge work, creative writing, creative directors, legal work, accountancy.
9: It feels like it's going to apply in most domains. And in part, that allows everyone to do a lot more than they were able to do before. But it's also a challenge. I think many people working today don't think, if they're an individual, you know, practitioner, what would it be like if I had 5 colleagues or 10 colleagues? What could I get done? And that's the kind of mindset change that this technology implies.
10: And what sort of jobs, therefore, are under risk, likely to be replaced in this world of AI agents that can actually kind of improve themselves without human input?
9: So as we say in this report, I think there are open questions about whether AI systems can be truly creative, you know, truly come up with interesting off-the-wall ideas. There is not really evidence for that yet. And what we see it happening with work at Anthropic is we're now limited more by the ability to generate good ideas than the ability to do the engineering to turn those ideas into reality. So everyone who generates a bunch of ideas, is creative, has kind of entrepreneurial ideas, is going to be advantaged by this. And if you're in rote jobs, highly repetitive jobs, jobs that in the past would have been at risk of automation in, say, things like factory work in previous generations, now that same phenomenon is going to play out in knowledge work. And we need to figure out how do we help people change their mindset about what sorts of work they're doing and move to these more kind of creative jobs where they're going to be able to get a lot more done.
10: Well, I mean, you use this phrase knowledge work. I mean, that covers large swathes of, for example, the British economy. That covers the sorts of jobs that many graduates think that they're going to create careers in. And you're suggesting with this report that they can't count on that.
9: We're hiring many, many people, including early stage graduates here today. But the sorts of graduates we're hiring are the ones that have a bunch of creative ideas that they want to put to work and a bunch of kind of an entrepreneurial mindset. I think that story is going to play out across the larger economy, where we need to figure out what are the skills we're teaching people and what are the types of roles that companies hire for. So the implication of this technology and AI's advance in general is significant amounts of economic change. We can't predict exactly how that change manifests, but surely some of it will be a change in the makeup of some jobs. That's what's happening.
10: Well, give us a sense of that. An AI agent very quickly in the next, before 2030, could replace a lawyer, an accountant, a copywriter.
9: What we see today is, you know, on our legal teams and our accountancy teams here, these teams have the property of being hybrid teams. They have a bunch of people that work on it, and they have a bunch of instances of our AI systems that they're working with to get stuff done. So I think the story is generally any profession is now going to be able to work with AI systems and change how work happens as a consequence, which also means any single profession has some potential for AI to come in and augment or automate different types of work. And we're trying to measure that. Right now, there aren't clear measures that say that augmentation or automation is happening at large scale, but clearly that's the implication of this. And we're trying to share data about it so that we can see if this shows up in the broader economy.
10: So right now you're saying it's not showing up, but you're trying to prepare society for a shock to the jobs market and what people consider to be work.
9: Exactly. We're trying to prepare the world for potential change. What we see at Anthropic is the very early suggestions of both the technology getting better and the sorts of teams that we're building changing and the ways that people work are changing. Now, how robust that is, how long-term that is, remains to be seen. Our philosophy and that of the Anthropic Institute is get this data out there early, share it with the world, and sort of discuss this with the world, and then figure out if this has big macroeconomic or societal implications.
10: Well, it seems that it would, but it's also having an impact on safety, security. There are big concerns about this. I just want to go back to this issue of control here. If an AI starts to improve itself, 80% you say already internally, gets to 100%, what, in the next year or two? Is that realistic?
9: It's plausible, but I think that it's also a choice as to whether you let AI systems get that far. Something which we discuss in the post and why we're sharing this is we think this is a topic that the world should be talking more about and a topic the world should make decisions about, not only private companies.
10: So we might want to stop the 80% that you're seeing internally in terms of coding being done by AIs getting to 100%, because the consequences would be what for safety? The AI could start deceiving us, could start developing itself in ways that we can't keep track of, that we do lose control.
9: Yeah, you want the option to be able to take your foot off the gas and put your foot on the brake, right? Right now, it's like the AI industry has a gas pedal, but it doesn't have a brake pedal in the car. And what we're saying is we want to do some of the work required to build that brake pedal so we in the world have an option. It's not obvious today that you want to do that, but absolutely, as you say, at some point in the future, you might say, let's get all of the benefits we can for, say, biology and medical research, and let's take a pause or take a moment on AI research where we can absorb the societal changes implied by this.
3: You're listening to The Interview from the BBC World Service with me, Faisal Islam. This interview with Jack Clark came at an extraordinary moment for AI, not just in terms of finances, where the AI companies are in the midst of the biggest capital raise of all time. That's Anthropic, SpaceX, and also ChatGPT, OpenAI. And also, as you've been hearing, one of the most extraordinary advances in AI in what they call that recursive self-improvement on the journey towards general intelligence. It's an extraordinary moment, and we're starting to see this percolate out to the world's biggest companies. So let's return to my conversation with Jack Clark.
10: So as it gets closer to 100% and you say you wanted to do loads of biology, can your systems stop a sort of self-governing AI from developing a bioweapon with this biological or medicines knowledge, for example?
9: Yes. I mean, that's work that we and others in the industry have been doing for many years now, bioweapons, cyberweapons. Governments pay attention to this. But this is all the kind of thing that we're going to need to talk about more as not just companies, but societies, and eventually figure out what regulatory frameworks are such that you kind of bind industry around common standards here, because no one wants a out-of-control system building bioweapons, and you can create laws to prevent that, and we have the technology that prevents that today. We are being forthright in our views that AI systems are going to keep getting more powerful, and our view is that the world needs to do some thinking, and we need to eventually develop some new regulations that allow us to be confident in these systems. You know, many of the regulations and policy frameworks of today were not built on the assumption that artificial intelligence systems would exist, let alone get this powerful.
10: Yeah. It sounds like the Manhattan Project, and it sounds like a reasonable policy option might be to think about all the potential negative consequences and pull the plug.
9: Our position is we need to study both. There are amazing benefits to be had and there are real risks. We're publishing this information so that the world can be cued to the fact that AI progress is continuing. And over in the US, they did recently publish an executive order which formalizes some amount of testing and studying of these systems for risks. So the world is beginning to do this, which is exactly what we need to do to have confidence in the technology.
10: Are you worried for your kids if this message doesn't get out?
9: I'm not worried for my kids if this message doesn't get out. I am worried for my kids if we as a society don't have a serious conversation about what the implications of AI's continued advances mean. They're going to mean that there are potentially great benefits, there are also risks. They are also going to change things about society, and they are going to need to change aspects of policy. And we have to have that conversation soon.
10: And the most worrying risks from your perspective, you know more about this than most people. Give us a sense of that.
9: I think the most worrying risk I see is what happens if you have a whole bunch of new AI systems and they're not very coordinated and they don't behave in ways that might make sense to you or me. Just as the example I've talked about is if you added hundreds or thousands of new colleagues, that's a potential risk until you're confident with how those colleagues work, the work that they do, how predictable they are. There are lots of unknowns there. And that kind of emergent risk is the sort of thing I'm most worried about and focused on.
10: But have your systems shown deceitful behavior, attempts at blackmail we've heard about from some systems, escaping like boxes, sandboxes that you've put them in to stop them escaping?
9: We do lots and lots of safety testing of our systems before release, and we kind of put them in extremely high pressure situations designed to elicit like stress behaviors that might be equivalent to bending the wing on an airplane until it breaks. You do that so that you understand what the shear point is, and then you put in safety controls into the system. So sometimes our systems do unexpected things. We write about these publicly, and we redevelop the systems so that as we deploy them, we have confidence they won't do that in the wild.
10: Just to go back to the flotations and then the money, it's obviously a very big issue right now. I mean, when you look at it from the outside, it could be said that it looks like the big AI firm Silicon Valley is just sort of cashing in at the top of the market. What do you say to that?
9: Well, I can't comment on specifics here for obvious reasons. I can say that the implication from this research and what I take to be true is AI progress is going to be faster in the coming years than it has in prior years. And the capabilities of these systems are going to get a lot better, a lot more quickly than I think many people expect.
10: Yeah, trust is really important, isn't it? With the tech industry and people's data, and there are some reasons why where that lacks. And indeed, I think we are perhaps seeing a bit of a backlash against AI, particularly on, say, US college campuses as the fears about jobs start to materialise. Can you see that in what you see in America where you are now?
9: We've done some studies at the Anthropic Institute, and what you see is people in developing economies are generally quite enthusiastic about AI, and people in developed economies are generally quite pessimistic about it. And I think that's because there's this larger backdrop of people in places where the economy has grown a lot in recent years associate technology with economic growth. People who are in economies where the growth has been stagnant or just not that significant don't associate technology with growth. They associate it with change, and change can be uncomfortable when your economy isn't growing. So I think that explains some of the anxiety we're seeing, and AI companies, we need to show up with more of the societal benefits like those in science, like those in biology that I've been talking about.
10: Just for people watching this who are sort of hearing about the potential pitfalls and perils, and at the same time, you know, due to your commercial success, your company is going to be worth apparently $1 trillion in the next few weeks officially, that there's a bit of a disjunction here, that you're creating a system that is now the world's problem. How does that make you feel? How does it make your company feel? And is it enough for you just to sort of sound the warning bell? Don't you feel like perhaps yourself you should be reining things in if these are the potential consequences, and that if it does go wrong, it's your company and similar companies that'll be to blame?
9: It's a tremendous responsibility, not one we take lightly. I think about this all the time. We share this information because we're trying to have a discussion. We also support regulation. We've supported transparency regulation in the US in multiple states. We were signatories to the EU AI Act codes of practice. Whenever there's regulation that would support the safety of AI companies and apply some transparency and some oversight of them, Anthropic reliably shows up to support that. We need that in addition to this kind of information sharing that I'm doing here today.
10: Okay, one last question. I mean, your advice for a confused young person thinking that the jobs that they had set sail to try and get, that they are simply not going to exist, and they're watching instead the sort of share options of Silicon Valley kind of go to the moon and thinking, what am I going to do? Am I even going to have a career? What should they do?
9: Develop a hobby. Anyone who has a hobby has something that they're passionate about and that they know more about than most people. And with that hobby, you can have curiosity, you can have ideas, and you can use that to really get the most out of these AI systems. And I am sure turn that into like amazing jobs, jobs that don't even exist yet. And it requires you to experiment with the systems and have that curiosity. So that's my message.
10: But like, you know, 3 years ago, you'd have said become a software coder, and that would have been wrong, yeah?
9: Well, I never would have said that. I have a liberal arts background. I would have always said go into the liberal arts, because my experience has been people that are creative and people that can think broadly, people that read a lot, people that have interests are the ones most benefited by this. Indulge in curiosity and it pays back in how you can use this technology.
10: But become a philosopher.
9: Well, yeah, I think it's a great time for philosophers. We've just hired a whole bunch of them here.
3: Thank you for listening to The Interview. 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

0: Hi, I'm JB, and I was involved in Radio Adelaide since I was 17 years old. I am now 29. I live in Melbourne, and I'm the communications manager at Consumer Action Law Centre, a community legal centre that focuses on consumer issues. 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
2: Programa na makedonski. 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
1: Namani, Nyanyeriwina Kurnoiche, Nyay Kaurna Yerubinamina, Tandanyenga, Kaurna Yatta, Tandanyenga, Dubuki Yeninga, Tawala, Tawala Dubuki Yeninga, Kaurna, Mani Naburni. Greetings. This place is the land of my ancestors. It is the territory of the Kaurna Nation. We welcome you to our country. This is a celebration of our cultural diversity and unity.
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3: We're going to go behind the scenes today, looking at why Elon Musk has become a trillionaire and why the US needs him to succeed, as financial institutions and investors all around the world take a huge gamble on his unique vision becoming reality.
4: We want to be able to take anyone who wants to go to the moon, anyone who wants to go to Mars, or anywhere in the solar system, and maybe beyond the solar system at some point. We want to be able to take you there. Not just a few astronauts. I mean you. Literally you.
3: So as financial institutions, investors across the world put their money behind Elon Musk and his sci-fi strategy, which includes putting artificial intelligence data centers into space as well as sending people, of course, how risky is all of it? And it's not just Elon Musk, with big AI companies also planning to float on the stock exchange later this year with promises of what AI will do. What does it mean, not just for the US economy, but the global economy as well? Welcome to Americast with me, Justin Webb.
5: Americast. Americast from BBC News.
6: You hear that sound? Oh, I think when I hear that sound, it reminds me of money.
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10: I have four words for you. Turn the volume up.
3: Hello, it's Justin at the worldwide headquarters of Americast in London, England. And it is just me, at least just me in the worldwide headquarters. But I'm delighted to say I'm joined on the line by Ryan Mack, who's an investigative technology reporter and an author as well at The New York Times. He's been investigating not just Elon Musk, but the tech companies, the tech billionaires for years. So he's exactly the right guest to talk to about Elon Musk, but also about the wider world that is beginning to take shape around us, and indeed the wider world that is beginning to take shape potentially outside this world as well. So Ryan, so good to talk to you. Thanks for joining us.
11: Thanks for having me.
3: Let's start with this word trillionaire, because I'm not sure I even know what a trillion of anything is. And sometimes it's different in English English and American English. What is a trillionaire, and has he actually got $1 trillion in the bank?
11: A trillionaire is someone with 13 figures in their net worth. You know, we've never had anyone hit that level of wealth before. You asked, does he have that amount of money in his bank account? Technically, no. Most of that is in shares of SpaceX, which is not, you know, easily liquid. But on paper, he has reached the mark of trillionaire.
3: And the point you make about the shares is important, isn't it? Because we should explain what has just happened and why he is now, at least on paper, so wealthy. So it was a private company, wasn't it, SpaceX? What has changed?
11: Yeah, so SpaceX has been a private company since its founding in 2002. And, you know, recently, at the beginning of this year, the company decided we want to sell our shares to the public, allow people to own this company, and have an IPO, an initial public offering. You know, these are singular events in a company's history to raise, in this case, tens of billions of dollars. And that's what happened here. They sold their shares in the public market. The company went public, and the company raised about $75 billion in cash.
3: And I don't want to get too nerdy about this, but he's done it in a way, hasn't he, where he keeps, Elon Musk keeps, quite a lot of control.
11: Yes. Even after going public and selling shares to the world, he retains about 82% voting control over the company, you know, a supermajority where he essentially is the sole decision maker of any major corporate decision. So he even though people, you know, around the world have shares in this thing, he's the one that makes and calls the shots.
3: Which is interesting, isn't it? Because, I mean, number one, I don't know how unusual it is. Maybe you can tell us how unusual it is. But number two, if you're buying in, literally buying in, you're buying into his vision and his ability.
11: You are. And that's what you're betting on. And so he has kind of said, take it or leave it. You know, you get me or you don't get anyone else. In terms of how unusual it is, you know, there are companies in tech and in the U.S. that have arrangements where the CEO does have majority voting control. I think of something like Mark Zuckerberg at Meta, at Google as well. The executives there retain majority control. I would say what's unusual here is just the amount. It's so large, the 82%, that it's almost insurmountable. And there's a lot of speculation as to why that's the case. You know, there's thoughts of potentially merging SpaceX with Tesla in the future, which, you know, that amount of control would allow him to do that.
3: Yeah, so that's interesting. So you, not only are you buying into his vision, but you're buying into his future visions about which you know nothing. Indeed, he might not know anything at all, given what an unusual person he is, and we'll get to that in a second. But you are buying into really into the unknown, aren't you?
11: You are, and that's actually what SpaceX is sort of built upon. At least what it's selling to the public are these very fantastical concepts. And if they're achievable, or if they get achieved, you know, the company would probably be worth that much, but right now these are just concepts. And some of the ideas that have been proposed as business plans include, you know, building data centers in orbit, you know, these AI data centers. Other ideas have been building a human colony on the moon. And then, of course, the kind of North Star mission of the company is to get people to Mars. And, you know, all three of those ideas are just concepts on paper at this point.
3: Yeah. But concepts on paper that have really taken off in people's minds, because the initial days of this offer and subscriptions to this offer have been a fantastic success, haven't they?
11: Yeah. So initially the company raised $75 billion in its IPO. It later revised that number and said, we actually sold extra shares in exercise this option that bankers have. So we actually raised $85 billion. The stock in the first couple of days of trading have shot up, so much so that the company surpassed tech giants like Amazon in terms of valuation. The stock's down a little bit on Wednesday, but what we're seeing here is just a lot of people wanting these shares. And part of that is because there's such a small amount of the company that is publicly traded, about 4%, a little more than 4% of the existing shares are publicly traded. So it maybe has created a bit of artificial demand here. But, you know, the stock has gone up and has performed decently well in its first couple of days of being a public company.
3: Yeah, and nobody has pretended, least of all the man himself, Elon Musk himself, nobody is pretending that any of this is not without risk. They're all being pretty open about this, including Elon Musk. We ought to listen to him, actually. So this is a ceremony to mark the IPO in which he talked about his vision and indeed the past of SpaceX itself.
4: I give SpaceX less than a 10% chance of succeeding at all, to be clear. In fact, I told people this. I said, look, we're probably going to fail, but, you know, we should give it a try, because if we don't, if there's not a new company that enters space, we will never be a truly space-faring civilization. You know, while the other aerospace companies, they build good rockets and everything, they were simply not pursuing the technology that's necessary to make life multiplanetary, to make Star Trek, to make the exciting science fiction futures that we've read about real. We want to be able to take anyone who wants to go to the moon, anyone who wants to go to Mars, or anywhere in the solar system, and maybe beyond the solar system at some point. We want to be able to take you there. Not just a few astronauts. I mean, you, literally you. If you watch, whoever you are watching this, SpaceX wants to be able to take you to the moon, take you to Mars, and ultimately beyond.
3: And can we say now that he's got the money to do it?
11: I don't know. Taking people to Mars is going to be quite expensive, and again, unproven. You know, I look at that and I'm sort of torn. In some ways, I can see why it's inspirational and what SpaceX has done in terms of building these self-landing rockets or building satellite internet that's affordable is quite inspirational for a lot of folks. And they see these launches that happen. At the same time, he's talking about Mars there and what's possible. And a couple of years ago, he was predicting that we'd be on Mars essentially by this time. And so when you're an investor, you know, I don't know if you can invest just on inspiration. You know, you should probably invest in financials and achievements and whether or not you hit your promises. And
3: But you're being earthbound there, Ryan, quite properly, probably. And let me make it clear: well, neither of us are giving investment advice here. But there's something about the man himself. And I want to ask you specifically about him, Ryan, because often he's portrayed as a kind of Bond villain, Elon Musk. And you think of X and all the controversies about X. There is something, it just seems to me, and I'm almost going to say uniquely American about him, because of the kind of sense that this is, that all this striving, and it really genuinely doesn't matter to people. If he fails, I don't know how they're going to feel if the money goes down the tubes as well. But there is this real sense, isn't there, of wanting him to succeed?
11: Yes, in some ways, there's something uniquely American to it. This idea of, you know, coming to the U.S. and striving and achieving these, you know, incredible dreams, you know, running two companies, building them up to trillion-dollar valuations and becoming the, you know, Horatio Alger, pull yourself up by your bootstraps kind of American success story. And so I think that's where a lot of people draw their inspiration from him. You mentioned the idea of him being a Bond villain earlier, but I think there are, I don't know where the numbers pan out, but like there are a significant amount of people that see him as a hero and see him as someone who is advancing, American civilization or global civilization.
3: And also, you don't have to like him as a person, I suppose. That's the other point.
11: I think he's a complex character. Like, on one hand, you can see the achievements. On the other hand, people have to understand, you know, his involvement in politics and his constant tweeting and what he's saying online in terms of what he is fomenting. But I view him as a complex character, and that's how I always kind of approach my reporting with him.
3: Just a final thought about Elon Musk himself. Is it fair to say as well that not all of the companies have worked out? Because that's an important part of him, isn't it? This kind of risk-taking. Not everything that he has tried to do has worked, has it?
11: Well, it's interesting. I think he has been, if you look at some of the things he has failed at at his companies, for example, SpaceX with Mars. Mars has been the North Star of SpaceX for basically since its founding. The idea of getting humans to Mars, making life multiplanetary. You know, he has set a timeline for Mars that he has simply not achieved. If you look back at his statements, he has said, you know, we get people to Mars by around this time. But, you know, while he has technically failed on that level, he has been able to replace the goal of Mars with other things and find other things for people to fixate on and be like, you know, I've achieved these things in the meantime. And if you look at the current goals of the company, you know, Mars has kind of been placed on the sideline. You know, now they're talking about orbital data centers and, you know, factories on the moon and colonies on the moon. But in some ways, Musk's greatest trait is as a salesman. He's able to sell people on kind of the latest shiny goal and maybe get them to forget that he said these things or predicted these things that didn't come to fruition.
2: 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And if you're enjoying what you're hearing, you can listen to all of our episodes right now. 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
3: Well, he certainly sold this IPO, hasn't he, to financial institutions. So we were saying earlier, a lot of people around the world are wanting to invest. But of course, big financial institutions and indeed NASDAQ, the actual exchange that is going to be quoted on, or it is now quoted on, even changed their rules, did they, to get it on?
11: Yeah, this is quite controversial, I guess, but the NASDAQ has an index called the NASDAQ 100, which, you know, people use to trade if you want to have an index fund. A lot of people with retirement funds invest in index funds so that they trace the developments of, you know, the U.S. economy, for example. And the NASDAQ 100 has certain rules that in order to be listed, you have to abide by. One of them, for example, is you have to be a publicly listed company for a certain amount of time. You just can't immediately hit it after an IPO, or there's something called a cooling off period, allowing the stock to essentially find an equilibrium on the market so that there's not wild fluctuations in the price, Well, the NASDAQ 100 will relax a lot of these rules so that SpaceX could get into the index, specifically rules around timing. And that will then essentially put it into the index where these passive funds will essentially be forced to buy SpaceX because they trade using the parameters of the NASDAQ 100. And so what you're going to see in a couple weeks' time is a lot of these passive investors buying into the company, maybe unaware that they're investing in SpaceX because they're trading using indexes like the NASDAQ 100.
3: That's really interesting. So actually, even people who've made no conscious decision to buy into all of this are actually, through their pensions, if nothing else, are going to be bought into it. They're kind of there. Everyone is tied up with Elon Musk on this now.
11: And to be fair, that's kind of the point of these index funds is like, maybe you don't know that you're invested in Walmart or you don't know you're invested in whatever oil company. But I think what's interesting here is just how many rules have been relaxed for SpaceX per the requests of the company. Like, this was a strategic move that the company pursued largely because they wanted to, more demand for the stock.
3: But if you're invested in Walmart or all the rest of them, that will be a relatively small part, presumably. The risk, I suppose, and this then brings us onto the wider picture as well, the risk is that particularly with passive funds that pensions are invested in, et cetera, that actually a surprisingly large slice of those funds in the future is going to be taken up by SpaceX and by the other big companies that are also about to go public, OpenAI and Anthropic, but there are others as well, aren't there?
11: We're about to see a large amount of IPO activity and fluctuation in the American stock market. These are companies nearing $1 trillion in valuation. And if both of those companies happen this year, you'll get this kind of bonanza of IPO activity. You'll have SpaceX, Anthropic IPO, trillion or near $1 trillion companies that are about to go public. And that's really never happened before in history. So you'll get this kind of massive amount of tech activity all involving, AI, essentially.
3: That's really interesting that you say, just to emphasize, never before in history, never before in history, what this size of offering.
11: Yeah, the size of offering, the scale of these companies. I mean, $1 trillion market cap or valuation was unheard of as of a couple of years ago. And now you're having companies, three of them possibly going public at $1 trillion valuations. That's kind of astronomical. I guess it shows just how much interest there is in AI, how much potential investors see, and just, they believe there's appetite for these stocks.
3: And as you were saying right at the beginning, not just people, but data centers, which sort of links it all together, doesn't it? Because they all need data centers. We know, in fact, we did a recent episode on the sudden political fight back against data centers right around the United States. And here's Elon Musk saying, it's okay, we'll stick them in outer space. And, if he manages to do it, again, that's a sort of circular thing, isn't it? Which leads to profitability, increased profitability among all of these companies.
11: It's very Elon to play into this sentiment, right? That this anti kind of Earth-based data center sentiment. Ironically, particularly because his company has built two very large data centers in Memphis that have caused quite a bit of controversy. And so this idea behind orbital data centers is, look, we have constrained resources in terms of land, water, power on Earth. We'll solve all that by throwing these things up into orbit. Again, very conceptual. And to be fair, SpaceX is not the only company proposing this. Google has looked into it. There are some startups involved as well. Jeff Bezos has talked about it as well. But SpaceX has completely pivoted its goals to being essentially an AI company. There's AI part of this business was bolted on about a year ago. It was not in the company's plans. And now Elon Musk sees this as kind of a money driver, a means to revenue and profitability, even though it's just a concept. And so I think it'll be interesting to see how the company works towards this goal, whether or not it's able to achieve this idea. There's a lot of physical limitations. It's a great idea to put data centers in space because of proximity to the sun and energy, but there are a lot of technical things that have not been proven out. And it'll be on them to I guess, prove doubters and journalists like myself wrong.
3: What if it all goes wrong, Ryan? What happens to the U.S. economy? How dependent is the U.S. economy now on this sector, on these offerings, both the SpaceX one that we've now seen and the other ones that we've just been talking about that are in the offing? If it does, for some reason, go badly wrong, what happens?
11: I mean, AI is the primary growth driver of the U.S. economy at this point. Just look at how SpaceX has done on the stock market. It's kind of bonkers. The bear case for these companies is, let's take the bear case for SpaceX. He's been on a podcast saying that he thinks in 36 months, the cheapest place to operate data centers essentially is in space in 36 months. So in 3 years, he believes AI data centers will be viable. So he's given himself this kind of timeline here and kind of boxed himself in. Will he hit it? It is kind of the big question. But if he doesn't, you may start to see a little wobble in the economy. If these AI data centers aren't reliable, then you'll certainly see people that will start to doubt the company for sure.
3: And if you see that wobble, and it's a stock market wobble, what impact does that have on the wider economy? So, I mean, you say growth in America, and it's a simple fact, isn't it? The growth in America at the moment is hugely driven by all of this. Does it have an effect that you can see, that you can feel, that's tangible to people around the United States if it goes wrong?
11: I mean, look, we're not just talking about SpaceX either, or Anthropic or OpenAI. There are massively public companies that are pivoting their whole companies towards AI. I think of Meta, Google, Microsoft, you know, these trillion-dollar, Apple, for example, trillion-dollar companies that are betting this on being the future. And, you know, the numbers have borne out and showed that, you know, this AI technology is being adopted. There is certainly some use cases for it. But it is fundamentally shifting the economy. And so let's say in a couple of years' time that it is not, this AI boom is not everything we expect it to be, we may get a correction similar to what we saw with the dot-com bubble, for example. You know, there's all this hype initially, and then you get kind of this bust cycle. And out of that bust cycle, you know, a couple companies figured out how to make the internet work as a business.
3: But that's fascinating. What you've just said is fascinating, is because you can think of that, and you can think way back to the building of the railways when there was boom and bust as well, wasn't there? So in the 19th century, they build all the railways and then they build too many and the business model isn't right and a lot of the companies go bust, but you still got the track. And with the internet, as you've just said, you still got the digital economy as it then became. So there is this real fear, and you've set it out, that there could be a wobble and worse, and it could have an effect on the wider economy. There is something about all of this, isn't there, that just is that ability to lay down things that in the end change life, make economies more productive, etc., that is done in America to a greater extent than it's done elsewhere. I suppose you could look at China now a bit and wonder whether they found a different model of doing the same thing, but elsewhere in the world not.
11: In terms of innovation or in terms of...
3: Yes, in terms of innovation and the ability to take risks and then benefit from them.
11: Yeah, I would say, you know, AI in China are certainly leading the AI race right now, and that's what's driving a lot of the global economy. But yeah, I think I'm thinking back to your point on like boom and bust, right? And, you know, I guess at this point you're looking at what does success look like for you, and what's your time horizon? If it's short term, maybe you think some of these companies will not be as successful with AI development. And like your choice is, as an investor, is what horse are you betting on here? Are you betting on SpaceX and this vision of orbital data centers, or are you betting on Anthropic, which has, you know, this kind of vibrant AI coding business and large revenues and that kind of thing? And what company do you see as successful in 5, 10, 15 years time? You know, what's going to be the pets.com of the AI age that just kind of fizzles out?
3: That's a great open question, Ryan, on which to end. It's been such a pleasure talking to you. Ryan Mack from the New York Times. Thank you very much.
11: Thanks for having me.
3: Before we go, time for this.
12: I pledge allegiance to the United States of America.
3: Right, Right, if you're a regular listener, you know by now what we're doing. We're building this map of state by state, the United States. We want to hear from all 50 states. We want to hear about what's going on in your state, but it doesn't have to be in your state. It could be just a state you've been to. It could be a fun fact. It could be something we don't know. You don't have to live there. You don't have to have much of a connection. You're in if you've got any connection at all. So we've got Sophie from Colorado who's got in touch this time round.
13: I would like to submit Colorado to your map of Americast. My name is Sophie and I've lived in Colorado for most of my life. We are known for our mountains and our skiing. We're the square state in the middle of the United States. But something not many people know about us is that we are really into dinosaurs. The Stegosaurus is our state dinosaur of Colorado. All the kids know this. We share Dinosaur Ridge with Utah, and we also have the Florissant Fossil Bed National Monument. And we used to be under an ocean during the Triassic period, but then later we grew these big rainforests, so a bunch of the herbivore dinosaurs came, and then the predator meat-eating dinosaurs came, and that's why we have so many dinosaur bones under our soil. I am moving to London this fall to go to grad school, and I really appreciate knowing and learning about what the British people are thinking about the American political system. So thank you so much.
3: Okay, we approve of Colorado. Sophie, thank you very much for that. If people want to get in touch about other places, it's easy. The email is americast@bbc.co.uk. You can send a message or a voice note via WhatsApp 4433012399480. From us though for now, bye-bye.
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Welcome to Soulful Echoes here on Radio Adelaide 101.5 FM. I'm your host, Eve Kerr, and today we're focusing on something so simple and so fundamental that we often take for granted, and that's our breath. I'm so glad to have you all with us today for another deep dive into the healing power of music and the themes that connect us all to our souls.

today we're going to explore the theme of the breath. Yeah, that thing we do every moment of our lives, often without thinking about it. But there's a lot more to breathing than just the act of inhaling and exhaling. The breath is our connection to life, to the present moment, and to the world around us. It's also seen as a bridge between the physical and the spiritual, a way to connect more deeply with ourselves and with the universe. In many spiritual traditions, breath is considered sacred. In yoga and meditation practices, we often focus on our breath to center ourselves, to find that inner peace, and to connect with something greater than ourselves. It's called prana in Sanskrit, which means life force or vital energy.

if you've ever had one of those days where everything feels a bit too much, like you're carrying the weight of the world on your shoulders, you might have noticed that your breathing changes. It gets shallow and quick, and before you know it, you're feeling even more stressed. But here's the beautiful part. Just by slowing down and taking a few deep, mindful breaths, you can change everything. You can calm your mind, slow your heartbeat and your nervous system, and you can feel grounded and at peace again. That's the magic of the breath.

today we're going to explore the theme of the breath through some amazing tracks that reminds us of the power of the breath, of taking a moment to pause, to reflect, and just breathe and connect with the life force that flows through us. These songs are not just about breathing in the literal sense, but also about the emotional and spiritual breaths that we take, those moments of clarity, of letting go, and of finding that peace within. These songs captures those moments when we're out of breath from running after our dreams, or when we're breathless with excitement or love. They're about the breath we take when we finally let go of something we've been holding on to for way too long, and the breath that fills our lungs when we step outside and feel the wind on our face.

And as you listen to these tracks, I invite you to pay attention to your own breath. Notice how it feels to take a deep breath in, hold it for a few moments or as long as you can, and then let it out slowly. Notice how the music affects your breathing too, how some songs might make you feel like taking long, slow breaths, while others might make you want to breathe a little quicker or a little deeper. So let's take this time to honor our breath, connect with our bodies, and to appreciate the life force that flows through us. And we start our journey through the breath with a great song by Toni Braxton, and that is Breathe Again.

Breathe Again by Toni Braxton. A soulful track from her 1993 album Toni Braxton that reminds us that our breath is practically everything. It's where everything starts and where everything ends.

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And now we continue our exploration of the breath with a track that takes us a little deeper into the rhythm of breathing, with a focus on relaxation and letting go. And that is Breathe by Telepop Music. Breathe has that mellow ambient vibe that just makes you want to close your eyes, breathe deeply, and drift away. It reminds us of the power of the breath to keep us going and stay hopeful even when things are quite tough. It's a reminder that sometimes all we need is just a moment to breathe and to reset in order to find the strength within. So, as you listen to Breathe, take the time to breathe deeply, to let go of stress, and find a sense of calm and peace within. Here's Telepop Music.

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An amazing track from their 2001 album Genetic World that's all about letting go and finding strength through breathing.

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And now we move to a mesmerizing track that stresses the importance of deep breaths, and that is Breathe Deeper by the Australian music project Tame Impala. This song is about those moments when things feel a bit overwhelming and stressful, and you need to remind yourself to breathe deep, which shifts the energy completely into peace, calm, and tranquility. This captivating track invites us to connect with the power of our breath, grounding us in the present moment and filling us with feelings of stability and tranquility. So breathe deeper and immerse yourselves in the rhythmic beats of this song as you feel the air entering through your lungs, nourishing your bodies and your souls here on Soulful Echoes. Here's Tame Impala.

Deepa by the Australian music project Tame Impala, a captivating track from their album The Slow Rush that reminds us of the joy and transformation that deep breaths can bring us.

are listening to Soulful Echoes on Radio Adelaide 101.5 FM. And now we move to a powerful song that's all about love, connection, and the breath that binds us all. And that is A Breath of Life by Florence and the Machine. Breath of Life is a beautiful track that captures the intensity and the beauty of life. It's all about the breath of life that flows through us all, connecting us to each other and to the world around us. It's a reminder that we're all in this together, breathing the same air and sharing the same life force. So as you listen to Breath of Life, take another deep breath in and let the breath of life flow through you and connect you to higher vibrations. You're on Radio Adelaide. Here's Florence and the Machine.

Breath of Life by Florence and the Machine. An amazing track from the soundtracks Snow White and the Huntsman that fills us with that life force energy.

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And today we're focusing on the theme of the breath through music.

the rivers of belief, way to eternity. Take a deep breath by Enigma. A beautiful track from their 1990 album MCMX CAD that reminds us to slow down, to breathe deeply, and to connect with the universe and the divine through the power of the breath. And now, as we close out our episode of Soulful Echoes today, I'd like to thank you, dear listeners, for joining me on this beautiful journey through the breath of life. I hope that these songs have helped you connect with your breath, find a sense of calm, and feel the vitality of life flowing through you. Remember, no matter what's going on in your life, you always have your breath to guide you, to ground you, and to bring you back to the present moment. Until next time, this is Eve Kerr, encouraging you to keep breathing deeply, keep finding joy in the simple things, and keep tuning in to Soulful Echoes. Stay tuned and enjoy the rest of your evening, everyone. Cheers.

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Hey, what's up? My name's Zane Wietra, and unfortunately, I was going to be presenting with Uncle Ed today, but poor thing, he's went home and sick, so with a new host. Now, let's not forget our deadly sister girl on the panel right now, Silent Sasha, Bowen Dick, and Me and Tank Woman, and we would like to welcome you to Nangawanga. Nangawanga is coming to you live and deadly from Tatanyanga, the land of the red kangaroo, here in Adelaide, South Australia, on magnificent Garniyurta, from Crucibrook all the way through Cape Jervis. Now, before we start this deadly journey, Nangawanga would like to acknowledge and show our respect to the Kaurna people and the ancestral lands from which Nangawanga takes place each and every week, beaming through Radio Adelaide and digital on 101.5 FM. Always was and always will be Kaurna land. For all you 9 hours, this show is rebroadcasted again tonight at midnight on the station Radio Adelaide 101.5 FM digital and online. And you might be lucky because there is more. You can always listen back to any of our last four shows through Radio Adelaide's website. Just go to Radio Adelaide website, look for Nangawanga, and you'll see that you can listen back to any of our shows. Now, if you miss the name of a song or artist, don't worry. The tracks we play are also listed on our page. Now, you might you just heard Frank Yama, Remember the Days. So, what does Nangawanga mean? It means blackfellas talking. So, Nanga is just a general term for blackfellas in some parts of SA, just as in Queensland, they use Murrays, and Kuris are in New South Wales and Victoria. Now, for my people, Adjamana people from the Fringe Rangers here in South Australia, we use the word Euro when referring to each other, and people from the APY lands are referred to as Arnungal people. So when you mob say I am Nanga, you mob just saying I am a hello. Now, Wanga is a Kaurna word meaning talking. Now, you might ask, what's on the show tonight? Well, you mob, we've got a few story clips from our friends at the National Indigenous Radio Services, and we would like to share with you mob. And as always, we play 100% Aboriginal and Zenith Keth music from all the countries, so sit back and get ready to hear some deadly tunes. Now, you're up, let's get this party started.

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10: Giving directions. Although the Kaurna people had words for left and right, Yurdina is left and Turndundu is right, they were rarely used in giving directions to others. Like most Aboriginal languages today, absolute directions or compass points would have been used more often. North is Kawanda, south is Patpa, east is Murri, and west is Wanga.

0: You listen to Nangga Wangga on Radio Adelaide 101.5 FM online and digital. So you might be, if you missed any of those songs, you just heard Thelma Plum, Homecoming Queen, Adrian Thomas, The Flame of Love, and Nancy Bates, Kutanya. So coming up is a story of the National Indigenous Radio Service, known as NIRS. It's about a father and a son from Zenith Cass, or some people say the Torres Strait Islands. The father and son have collaborated on a new children's picture book. Let's have a listen.
1: The importance of listening to your old people is a central theme in a new children's picture book by two emerging Torres Strait Islander authors. Gagi, the stubborn boy, is a retelling of a traditional Torres Strait story adapted by father and son duo Michael and Elliot Passy. It's a story that Michael grew up hearing on Mer from his aunties and uncles. The Townsville-based authors co-wrote the book together, with Elliot also bringing his love of art to help tell the story through modern illustrations. NIRS journalist Rhianna Patrick caught up with Michael and Elliot when they were in Brisbane for the State Library of Queensland's Indigenous Languages Symposium.
2: The concept of that story is because I have so many great memories of sitting on the beach at Zomred, in Zomred Village on Mer, having my aunties and uncles and granny and granddads telling me that same story. And I wanted to share that with the wider community. And that's why I got together with Elliot and I thought, let's put something together to share our culture, because we don't really hear of many Torres Strait Islander stories, for especially for young children.
3: Elliot, when you were asked to come on board, what went through your mind about what kinds of pictures you might put together for this story?
4: It's hard, because whenever Dad tells a story, the way he tells it is very... I can picture the moments in my head, so there was less trying to figure it out, and I can already picture it. Because that's just the type of storytellers we as people are, but also specifically my dad. So it was a very easy process for me, at least, I feel. Yeah.
3: And did you know much about that story about the stubborn boy? Did you grow up with that story as well?
4: I didn't grow up with specifically that one. I heard other stories, and eventually when I was older, some horror stories that I was too scared to listen to originally. But no, not that story. But when I heard it, I did like it, and I engaged with it a lot because it is related to our islands. And I have actually walked on that same beach and swam in that same water. So there was that connection immediately.
3: Michael, tell me about the story of the stubborn boy. What's the general story and the general message behind it? Because Islander stories always have messages.
2: Yes, they certainly do. And so we've got a young adolescent boy, and what's happening is that he's been told certain things that he needs to do, and, you know, rules that he needs to stick by. And being a stubborn boy and wanting to find his own way in life, he decides that he's going to ignore that, what his mother's told him, and it ends up getting him into a bit of trouble. At the end of it, it causes them to have a bit of a life-changing experience. And this is why the moral of the story is a bit like, you know, listen to the wisdom of your elders, because it could lead to a life-changing mistake.
3: Michael, the other thing we know about Torres Strait Islander stories is that sometimes they can be quite gruesome. And Elliot hinted that there can sometimes be horror and things that, when you're younger and you're hearing these stories, can scare you. But you really wanted this story to be shared by Indigenous and non-Indigenous kids. What did you do to the story in order for it to make it, I guess, less scary for younger kids particularly, because that's who the book is aimed at?
2: Yeah, 100%. Like, the main thing is we needed to bridge that gap to allow children from all cultural backgrounds to enjoy the story and the actual intent behind the story. So it took away some of the scary aspects of the story for five-year-olds and just replaced it with a sanitized version, but still maintaining the intent of the story and the direction of the story, and lent on Elliot's knowledge on how children talk, because he works in a school. So instead of a 60-year-old telling the story, we had someone who works with children understanding the language that they like.
3: What were some of those tips that you gave to your dad about writing for young people?
4: It was mostly just the sequence of events that happened, like not having the bad guy eat Gagi was probably the big one. We had to change that to a bamboo cage. I was like, why don't we put him in a cage instead, you know, instead of a belly, you know, that might be good. And also coming up with a song, I remember a lot of children's books, they have songs. So I was like, why don't we just add a song? And I just quickly wrote something. I was like, what about this? And Dad's like, oh, that's great. Let's do that. And I was like, okay. And then we just had it in there. So, and he makes me sing it all the time.
3: How important was it for you as an illustrator to be able to step foot on the country where that story comes from, and how much of what you saw has turned up in the pages of what we get to see?
4: Definitely, I do think it has a big influence. As artists, we use reference images a lot, and you can get a reference image for anything, but being actually there and seeing the nuances of like the sand and how it like moves and the actual water and the actual fish in it, it gives you a new kind of perspective on things that like a Google image could never. So it really connects you, because I could tell you, oh, the beach is like this or like this, but actually being there is very, very different. So yeah.
3: Michael, when it comes to language, and we've been at the Language Symposium, hearing from others that have been integrating language into what they do and trying to work out how to revitalise, how to maintain language, what did it mean for you to be able to include language in this book, and where does language sit for you?
2: I think it's very, very paramount with the story. Like, we had to obviously use English to reach the wider audience, but just having the traditional names like Dawa, Waye, Nage, Gagi, all of those was so important for the integrity of the story, even Iriomori's. But the best thing is, because there's a QR code on the back of the book, it has me reading the story. So anyone who's fearful of not being able to pronounce the words properly, they can hear the proper pronunciations being done.
3: And that obviously opens it up again to giving language and showing language in a way that young people sometimes aren't exposed to that at school.
4: Oh, yeah, definitely. At least for me, like, I'm trying to learn language, but it is hard because the people who speak it are the ones up at the island, so Dad and I are trying to learn it, but we don't have that, like, immediate thing. Like, with Spanish, you can go Google Translate or Japanese, but there's not really that connection here. So this is why the book having language words is so important, and we want to see and if we can get it translated into Creole, and then maybe one day in the future, full language, but just a way to have that tangible way of kids actually hearing the language, speaking it, would be really good, yeah.
3: Michael, you mentioned that you made some changes to the original story, and obviously when it comes to Torres Strait Islander protocols and storytelling, there are processes that have to be followed. But what's your message to young islanders thinking about writing a book, thinking about doing their own children's story, of what you would say about the fact that you had to change this story? Was that in a gift in a way?
2: Yeah, so the big thing is we're so far behind as far as sharing our culture and our story. We are born storytellers. So what we need to do is step out there and share that culture in the best way that we know how to, and that is to tell the story. Let's do that. I want to see so many other Torres Strait Islanders just lead the way, you know, follow the same path, or even go jump up ahead of us and start telling the stories from their island, their tribe, so that those other kids like Elliot can see themselves in the books and then start sharing their culture more wider. Because honestly, that is my big dream, is to see Torres Strait culture being more widely represented, not just in Queensland.
1: That was Michael Passy and his son Elliot talking to Rhianna Patrick. Their debut children's picture book, Gagi, the Stubborn Boy, is out now. And that's a wrap for the weekly news in review. If there is something happening in your community that you want to let the show know about, drop us an email to news@nirs.org.au. That's news@nirs.org.au. I'm Karen Durante. Thanks for joining me.

Now, you just heard that story from about Michael and Elliot Pussy from Mid Island Zenith Kiss. Mid Island is the most eastern of all the inhabited island and is sometimes called Murray Island. This is the island known to the famous Marble Case, as this is where Eddie Queeky Marble came from. Also, the Pussy name is well known as David and Sam Pussy, but also part of the Marble Court Case. Name up, we're going to play some more music. So sit back and relax.

0: 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The songs that you just heard were Archer H, Give Unto Caesar, Electric Fields, Catastrophe, and I'm sorry if I butchered this, you mob. It's Wangapu and Kirpanti, Amazing Grace by Krista Pav. Now, as we know how tough it is for people coming out of jail, we're about to hear of some initiatives to help Aboriginal women when they leave prison in New South Wales.
1: A collaboration in New South Wales is changing the lives of Aboriginal women when they're released from prison. Homewood Sisters is a joint program involving Legal Aid New South Wales, Homes New South Wales, and Corrective Services. It's breaking down the barriers that prevent Indigenous women from finding a home when they return to their community. This year, 245 women have been referred to the program, which means it's helped two-thirds of Aboriginal women in custody. Natalie Bradshaw is a senior solicitor at Legal Aid New South Wales. NERS reporter Mark Hides asked her when they have their first contact with the women.
2: When women are in custody, either through corrective services or other pathways, they come to Legal Aid lawyers. And once they come into our services, we then look at how we can assist them, including making contact with Homes New South Wales to resolve any of the housing issues or barriers they have. And we resolve them quickly and efficiently. And working together, we then are able to communicate very quickly back to clients who are still in custody, the outcomes that we've been able to achieve for them. And for many of the cases of the women that we have assisted, they've got very fast results and they've been approved for housing while they're still in custody. It's a really streamlined and efficient process with all agencies working together to get better outcomes for women before they re-enter the community.
3: It's great security and peace of mind for them, isn't it?
2: It absolutely is. You know, housing is so much more than just a place to live. It's really the foundation for healing, self-determination. It really means that when women have safe and secure housing, they can reconnect with their children, families and their community. It's a really important part and factor to reduce reoffending and all of the other issues that come up when people are homeless and, you know, don't have somewhere safe to live and to be connected.
3: What barriers do Aboriginal women face when they leave prison?
2: So through our work at Legal Aid, we identified really common and reoccurring issues that result in significant and persistent barriers to housing. The system's just not really set up to easily navigate, and that's what we wanted to do in terms of working together to resolve those. And some of those issues are, they can be, you know, really old debts that women have had from former tenancies that they just haven't been able to resolve.
3: So as part of your program, you can go back and fix up their previous tenancy history?
2: Yeah, as part of the program, we've definitely been able to work with Homes New South Wales to go back and look at what we can do to help remove those barriers and the issues that they've had with previous tenancies.
3: What sort of risk can women face if they released from prison and they don't have secure housing teed up?
2: Yeah, so a lot of the women that we assisted had been homeless before entering custody. So chronic homelessness and all of the risks that come along with being homeless in terms of health issues and just connecting to services is a real risk factor. And the other thing, of course, is that so many of the women that we assisted through the project were caregivers. And so one of the risks for women is that they're not going to be able to have children restored to their care. And just that disconnect with family and community is a real risk factor if women don't have housing.
3: Kids are a big factor in this as well, aren't they?
2: They are, definitely. So over half of the women had care and protection issues that when we spoke to them. Housing is one of the key factors to having children restored to care. And once they're referred into Legal Aid, we're also able to connect them, if they needed, to family law services as well. So it just was a great opportunity for us to try to provide a holistic and wraparound service for clients once they were referred to legal aid.
3: You've had 245 referrals thus far. It must be pretty satisfying work.
2: It has been one of the most wonderful experiences of my legal career to be part of this project. We've had such wonderful interactions with women, and the outcomes that we've seen, the housing outcomes that we've seen in such a short time have been phenomenal. The reach of the project has been just such a highlight as well. We've had such a high reach of Aboriginal women who are in custody across the state. So overall, it has just been such a highlight to be able to get the project up and running, reach so many women in custody, and then to see them get such great housing outcomes in such a short space of time.
3: Can you give us a case study or an example of someone you've helped?
2: Yeah, I mean, we've had such wonderful feedback from clients throughout the project, but there are, of course, standout clients. One client who comes to mind is an older client who had health issues, including heart issues, and I can only imagine how difficult it was for her to be unsheltered during that time. And she has called us since being released from custody, through the project she's been housed. She's on the ground floor of a property because she has a heart condition, and she has let us know how safe she feels for the first time, and she's able to focus on her health for the first time. She's got access to doctors. She's just, you know, the stress that's been relieved, and for her to be able to focus on being healthy and living in the community and having a roof over her head is just wonderful. I mean, you know, even to the extent that the feedback she's given us is that she thinks it really has gone so far to reduce the risk of her reoffending and ending back in jail. And she actually called us to celebrate her 1 year anniversary of being back in the community and just doing so well. So it's things like that have just been a highlight and such a pleasure to be part of this project.
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0: As you heard, there are some initiatives trying to make the journey for Aboriginal women coming out of prison less stressful. Now, that was a news story from the National Indigenous Radio Service, known as NIRS. 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Name up, we're going to play some more music, and we'll be right back.

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0: 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We just played a song for a round and a half. Annoying, but hey, I'm up. So these are the songs. 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You can always go onto our radio website at Nangawanga. It is digital and also online. And those songs were Ngana Ngunyi, What's That by Tilly Jama Thomas, Apagaja, Sometimes, Tia Costello, Home, and Cassie Williams, How Can I Live? Now, NERS News, 15th of June 2026, First Nations Children Care, 1320. This advocates for children and young people that have voiced their concerns about changes to child protection systems in the Northern Territory and Queensland. Queensland Commission of Inquiry into the Child Safe System has released its final report and recommendations. In this story, we hear from Catherine Little. Catherine is the CEO of SNAICE, the Secretariat of National Aboriginal and Islander Child Care. And meanwhile, Commissioner Sue Ann Hunter says the Queensland report finding that racism plays no part in child removal is wrong. So listen up.
1: Culture is a protective factor because when children are disconnected from their families, particularly children in the care system, they've got no one to tell if something's gone wrong.
2: I will say we are watching and we'll be looking forward to an appointment and we'll be working quite closely with them.
3: When women have safe and secure housing, they can reconnect with their children, families and their community.
4: Not having the bad guy eat gagi was probably the big one. We had to change that to a bamboo cage. I was like, why don't we put him in a cage instead?
5: Hello and welcome to the weekly news and review. You just heard some of the stories we've been following. I'm Karen Durante, and before we continue, I want to acknowledge the traditional owners of the land and acknowledge our ancestors and elders. Advocates for a set of guidelines aimed at reducing the overrepresentation of Aboriginal and Torres Strait Islander children and young people in care say any move to modify its application ignores evidence on what works. The Northern Territory Government wants to make changes to the Aboriginal and Torres Strait Islander Child Placement Principle in the wake of the death of a 5-year-old Aboriginal girl. The final report into Queensland's child protection system recommends making adoption simpler. SNAICE CEO Catherine Little says the report's recommendations, if implemented, will disproportionately affect Indigenous kids. I asked for her view on what can be described as a tax on the child placement principle.
1: Yeah, and this one is ridiculous, right? It's misinformed, misguided and ridiculous attacks on the child placement principle, which is a human rights framework that protects children. That's what it was designed to do. And it was developed many, many years ago after the Bringing Them Home report, based on findings of that report and with the voices of members of the Stolen Generation informing it. And it essentially says if it comes to a point where intervention is required, then the first thing you've got to do is work with the child's family to look at where a child should be placed safely. And then it works through a whole heap of different things that ensure that children remain connected to their families, remain connected to their communities, and remain connected to their culture. And again, these sorts of things backed up in massive inquiries like the Royal Commission into Institutionalised Sexual Abuse Against Children, that found that culture is a protective factor because when children are disconnected from their families, particularly children in the care system, they've got no one to tell if something's gone wrong.
5: What's the evidence say in addressing the overrepresentation of Aboriginal and Islander children in care?
1: Oh, look, it shows that if you partner with Aboriginal communities, Aboriginal families and Aboriginal organisations, you can radically change that trajectory. There are already examples in Queensland where the number of children out of home care has passed parity. What that means is you are less likely to be removed from your family if you are Aboriginal in those particular jurisdictions. Now, again, they're only tiny subsets. It isn't the story at scale. At scale, the number of our children entering out of home care systems is disgraceful. and is nearly 50% right across the country. We also know that, you know, since say in places like Territory, only 17%, less than 17% of those children will be placed with an Aboriginal carer or a kinship carer. We know that those children, and I'm only using the Territory as this example, we know that less than 5% of those children will ever be reunited with their families. But those stats start to change, and more importantly, when we're talking about stats, we're talking about children. The story for children changes when you're working with Aboriginal communities and Aboriginal families and Aboriginal organisations. You get much better contact with families. Children are able to learn their stories. They're able to go home. Their families are strengthened. And that's what you want. You don't want children in out-of-home care systems.

0: Yeah, hasn't been extended by the Queensland government. I guess you'd like to see that position filled, that vacancy filled, but any...
1: absolute urgent.
0: Yeah. Any comments on Natalie's departure and also for potentially who might step in?
1: Yeah, look, Commissioner Lewis was an incredible commissioner. The work she did in bringing children's voices into rooms where they are not heard was phenomenal. She was staunch and she stepped up and she spoke very bravely. But most importantly, her contact with children was genuine and she was fierce in their advocacy for them and she was fierce in her understanding of what really needed to change. Her absence leaves a massive gap and it leaves a gap at a time when we really needed a commissioner, to an Aboriginal commissioner, to respond to findings like the inquiry, because commissioners are accountability mechanisms. They're the ones that hold the governments accountable to their legislation, to their policies and to their programs. Without that voice, we have a massive, massive hole. So it is urgent that the government moves on this. I've heard that there'll be a six-month gap, whether that's just the recruitment phase or whether recruitment doesn't start for another 6 months, I'm not clear on. But it is a massive hole and it's a massive toll at a time when the commissioner's voice is vital.
0: That's Snake CEO Catherine Liddle. With no Natalie Lewis, the only other commissioner who can hold Queensland to account is Sue Ann Hunter, the National Commissioner for Aboriginal and Torres Strait Islander Children and Young People. She says the final report of the Commission of Inquiry into Queensland's child protection system is a mixed bag. While she welcomes some sections of the report, she's concerned there's potential threats to a child's connection to culture and identity. One of the recommendations says the government should simplify the adoption process. The report also found there's no evidence that racism has played a part in child removals. Sue Ann Hunter says that's far from true.
2: The report confirms, I guess, what we already know for years, the system in Queensland is failing our children and that they are really overrepresented within the system, and the report shows that. There's a lot we actually welcome in the report. So we, you know, the focus on family-based care and early help is right, and we love that. But to be really honest, it's parts that of concern because they don't go far enough to uphold the rights of our kids that are in care. The fact that they don't go far enough to uphold the rights of the obligations under the Conventions of the Rights of the Child. That includes the child's right to their family and their identity and their culture. And I guess the inquiry heard more than 1,000 submissions and roughly around 50 of young people. Those families deserve and those children deserve more than a report that sits on a shelf. For us, I guess, watching it is the real test of how the Queensland government implements this. I think we're particularly watching the permanency and adoption recommendations quite closely. And I guess for the Commission, we want to be really clear that where we draw the line, that permanency has to mean stability and belonging for our kids. It cannot become a way for the state to move our children permanently away from their family and their culture. We know that culture is a protective factor, and we know that when our kids are connected to family and culture and country, they just live better and they just do better. And again, if I go back to the Convention of the Right to the Child, they have a right to their identity and they have a right to their culture and staying connected. This report proposes making the Aboriginal and Torres Strait Islander placement principle subordinate to a paramount principle. And there's a recommendation 9 under 5A, it sits there. We don't support that. The principle doesn't put a child at risk. It actually strengthens their protection. Safety and culture are always weighed together. It's never one or the other. So we need to be really clear when the principle needs to be applied properly to all active efforts, not misapplied and then, you know, made subordinate to other. We cannot have Aboriginal and Torres Strait Islander children in systems where they're totally disconnected from their

0: their country and community. So that's one for us that we're really concerned about.
1: We're seeing this in the Northern Territory as well, where they're using the same talking points, where they're saying they're taking a road of safety rather than, you know, prioritising, placing the child within community. How concerning is this trend that we might see this more as we go around the country?
0: It is actually really concerning. I guess the argument that's coming out for me that I'm really concerned about is it's either safety or it's the culture. And it's not either or. The Aboriginal Child Placement Principle is safety for our children and protects them. We understand that children at risk need to be removed, but it doesn't mean you can't follow the Aboriginal Child Placement Principle. It's concerning in the fact of it come out of the Bringing Them Home report, the Aboriginal Child Placement Principle, because of removals. We can't go backwards in this country. We really cannot. And that's one of the things we'll be honestly looking at within the commission.
1: Yeah, that's right. I guess that would mean we're going back, and we're already trying to trying to push for more of these recommendations to come out when there actually seems to be going back. But I guess the reason I'm talking to you is that a week before this report came out, the Queensland Commissioner, Natalie Lewis, finished her role. So at the moment, they don't have a Queensland Aboriginal Torres Strait Islander Children's Commissioner. What's the process of replacing Natalie, and how long should this take?
0: That's obviously a question for the government in Queensland. But I will say we are watching and we'll be looking forward to an appointment, and we'll be working quite closely with them. I guess, as you said before, going backwards in this country, I worry that there won't be an appointment with some of the ways this report has spoken about, I guess, our children. We'll be watching closely. We will want to work with them. Some of our other states and territories still don't have an Aboriginal and Torres Strait Islander Children's Commission. So they've already got one. It's there. We're hoping that that gets advertised soon. The other thing is we don't want the process rushed just because we want someone in a role. We want the right person in the role. So we're watching and working closely. If the government want to work closely, we're happy to do that. But we'll be watching. And once they appoint, which we're hoping they do, we'll be working closely with them as well.
1: Does that mean, does that make your job harder when states and territories don't have a children's commissioner, I guess, locally?
0: It does. They do have, WA and the Northern Territory both have children's commissioners, but they're both Aboriginal people in those roles. They don't specifically have a role to Aboriginal and Torres Strait Islander children and young people. I think it needs to be consistent across the country. And it's also one thing that's on my radar as the commissioner, and while we set up this, that we'll keep an eye on what it looks like in states and territories. And I guess you will always be pushing to make sure there's an Aboriginal and Torres Strait Islander Children's Commissioner in each state and territory.
2: That was Sue Ann Hunter, the National Commissioner for Aboriginal and Torres Strait Islander Children and Young People, speaking to news journalist Adam Evans.
3: 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And we'll

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0: Every July, all over Australia, people are celebrating NAIDOC Week. It's a time to honour the history, culture and achievements of Aboriginal and Torres Strait Islander people. It's also an opportunity to build bridges between Aboriginal people and the wider community. 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
1: NAIDOC Week was born from a long history of political struggle. Aboriginal and Torres Strait Islander people have always struggled to have their voices heard by governments and the general public. Starting with protests in the 1920s, petitions to King George V and national days of mourning, NAIDOC has moved from a single day to a full week of events around the country. NAIDOC Week is a celebration of Aboriginal and Torres Strait Islander achievements and a time of reflection on our tenacity and our resilience.

0: NAIDOC Week was born from a long political history. Aboriginal and Torres Strait Islander people have always struggled to have their voices and concerns heard by governments and the general public, starting with protests in the 1920s, petitions to King George V, and national days of mourning. NAIDOC has moved from a single day to a full week of events around the country. NAIDOC Week celebrates the heritage and achievements of Aboriginal and Torres Strait Islander people.
1: Hello everybody, Merry G'day. You want to celebrate NAIDOC Week? Stay strong, look after your family, look after your children, look after yourself. Somebody please, for God's sake, look after me, Hello everybody, Merry G'day, you here. Don't forget now, NAIDOC Week is a week of celebrating who you are, who we are, and celebrating with everybody else in Australia so that we can say that this is our country, this is who we are, and we all got to be proud. Celebrate it. Don't get shame of it.
2: G'day everyone, it's Uncle Eddie here. I just want to say happy NAIDOC Week to all your Nungas out there, and hope you can enjoy a special week. And to all your mob up in the Torres Strait Islands, happy NAIDOC Week, and also everywhere around Australia.
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4: It's what?
3: 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It's a week for celebrating the Aboriginal and Torres Strait Islander cultures across Australia.
4: How did NAIDOC come about?
3: It started back in the 30s as a reaction to Australia Day. It became known as a day of mourning for Aboriginal people.
4: Oh, that long ago. Sounds pretty full on, doesn't it?
3: Yeah.
4: But where does the word NAIDOC come from?
3: It comes from the National Aboriginal and Island Day Observance Committee. A day for everyone to celebrate our culture and our achievements.
4: It sounds like a good time.
3: Yeah, that's right. NAIDOC Week is for everyone. So just spread the word, all right?

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Now, you just heard some daily messages from the different mobs, so thank you to everybody who provided those, and to Anna Christine for sending those through. The songs that you just heard were Titus Anthem, Nancy Bates, In This Together, Grace Borden, Flower Do It, and Glenn Scathorpe. 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Sorry, you guys. And that is our show for another week. If you just joined us, catch us, because you just missed us. So thank you to all our listeners here on Ghana Country or wherever else you may be in this world. Thank you to our friends and nurse for providing that interview clip. Thank you to the Community Broadcasting Foundation who keep us on air every week. And thanks, of course, to Radio Adelaide. 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We'll see you all next Monday for our more daily music and our little daily yarn. So Nakan, Woo Woo, Are Nakachinena, and Matu more. Catch us.

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13: Hey Australia, Optus Social Media Manager Faizo here. We've read lots of comments. The good, the bad, and the grumpy. A bit like this one. I'm so done with scammers. We want you to know, we're on it. Optus's scam technology has blocked over 890 million scam calls and texts since 2020. Protecting Aussies from scams? We're on it.
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0: it's a couple of minutes past the hour of 9 o'clock, and a big thank you, first of up, for the Nungawonga crew for getting in here and getting us up to date on what's going on, what's going down, and what's good and what's not so good in the land of the Kaurna and associated tribes around the place of Aboriginal and Torres Strait people. Of course, the fun of NAIDOC coming up. But it is time for Songcatcher. It's, well, it's Adrian and I's usual habit that we come in here and we have a songwriter to talk with.
1: We do.
0: Because that's what the fun is for a Monday night. And it's...
1: Even a cold night like tonight.
0: It's still going to be fun. It's warm in here.
1: It is.
0: It's warm in our hearts, Adrian. I'm making that up as I go along.
1: Absolutely. And we've had a guest tonight that's driven all the way up from Cape Jarvis, so thanks for doing that. As you said, a longer drive than you thought, but...
2: Is it up or down? I'd say down.
1: Tonight's guest is Ville Karvonen, who's a Finnish-born musician. And we'll talk about other things that he does, like producing and songwriting and a bit of electronic music a bit later. But he spent his early years in Finland before moving to Australia when he was about 8 or 9. Lived in a number of places around the country. Arrived in Melbourne, then went to Perth, then back to Tasmania.
2: To Adelaide, yeah. I lived in Adelaide for 20 years. The bulk of my growing up was in Adelaide, yeah.
1: Okay. So, quite familiar with the place. And then down to Cape Jarvis.
2: No, I met my partner and we ran a cafe in town called the House of Donkey for a couple of years.
1: All right.
2: And Jess's cousins kind of set it up, and then after that all sort of fizzled out. After a couple of years, we all ran out of steam and got some of the girls pregnant. And we ended up going to Tassie to have our kids down there. So we had 2 kids and we were there for 7 years.
0: Mm-hmm. And then back to Cape Jarvis.
2: And then came back. Well, we were in Adelaide trying to figure out what to do for a couple of years. And then we just found a cheap house in Cape Jarvis and jumped on it.
0: Mm-hmm.
2: Yeah.
1: And got reasonably heavy into the culture down there and... Playing around a bit down there, and
2: we're slowly getting into the culture,
0: or making a culture.
2: Yeah,
0: down
2: I'm
0: there.
2: Trying to make some culture. Maybe that's a good way to put it.
1: Anyway,
2: yeah,
1: welcome.
2: It's a lovely old town, but it's just like an old fisherman town kind of thing. So there's not a lot going on.
0: The ferry across the water to KI comes and goes regularly, so people come and go regularly. But I don't know that too many people stop in the town as such.
2: Yeah, there's not much there to stop into, really. And, yeah, the pub's been struggling, especially over the algae bloom as well, to get people to stop in. It's kind of killed it a little bit. So, yeah, we need some more creativity down there.
0: Ah, you've got your challenges. I guess we've all got our challenges. But you've got something really exciting about to happen.
2: Yeah, I'm going to launch a new single that I've made on at the Weed Chief. I recorded it a couple of years ago, actually, originally, at the Wizard Tone Studios with a bunch of mates, and it just sort of sat around. I've been playing it live, but then, yeah, I finally decided that it's time to get something out there. We had a bit of an opportunity to do a tour across the east coast of Australia as well, so we're taking off in July for that.
0: Lovely. So a single, an EP... And a tour.
2: Yeah, that's the plan, yeah.
0: It's going to be big.
2: Yep.
1: So that's Wednesday night.
2: Yep.
1: At the Weedy. And we'll mention that again at the end of the show, but you've got special guest Aza Newland playing with you?
2: Yeah, Aza.
1: Aza, yep. Aza Newland. So that starts at 6:30 on Wednesday night, because... Week shift stuff usually starts a little bit earlier, so keep that in mind for people heading down there. Okay, so it's an EP that you've released, or?
2: No, I haven't released an EP yet. This is just the first single
1: off it. Okay.
2: For it, yeah.
0: So when does the EP come out?
2: That'll probably be when I get back, I reckon.
0: Okay.
2: I'll give myself probably a month after I get back to get it done, because I've got a bunch of new songs that I'm working on that I want to get finalised properly.
0: Okay, so it's not quite in the bag, ready to go.
2: It's not ready to go yet. Nah.
1: Yep. Okay, you've had a few previous releases, starting with Random Thoughts of a Restless Mind in 2010. Yep. Where was that done?
2: It was done in Froville, actually, just up the road from here, at my dad's house, on a laptop and a pair of headphones, yeah.
1: Very good.
2: And yeah, then, that was when I was studying at the SAE back then.
1: Oh, yeah.
2: Doing the music production course there, so that was kind of my first thing that I just decided I'll do one for myself.
0: Make it.
2: Yeah.
0: Mm.
1: And then I noticed Nooks and Crannies in 2015, which was written and recorded in the Tasmanian bush.
2: Yeah. Yeah, that was kind of I had a bunch of songs because it was a pretty hectic time. We were running the cafe and then Jess got pregnant and we moved to Tassie, and over the time you accumulate all these songs, but then it just got to a point where I had too many in the bag that I had to release something.
0: Mm.
2: So I just called up one of my friends that had a nice little shack in Garden Island Creek, it was called, and I just went there and lit the fire and had a couple of mushrooms and just smashed it out over one day, really.
0: Yeah, so are there many sounds of the bush that surrounded you, or is it all the...
2: It's got kind of a little bit of atmospheric stuff mixed in, but it was all just... My plan was to just do it acoustic. It was just two microphones, one guitar and one vocal, and that was it.
0: Mm-hmm.
2: And then, yeah, it's got all sorts of sounds from life over that couple of years mixed in.
0: Hmm.
1: And then you got all electronic with the next release, a Humanoid album.
2: Oh, yeah, that went a bit weird, yeah.
0: What was going on then?
2: Well, I just got more into the production stuff. I think Ableton came into my life in a big way.
0: You had new toys to play with?
2: Yeah, new toys, yeah. And I just love that. I just really got into the music production stuff, and I was by myself most of the time because living in Tassie, it's kind of hard to get a band together down there unless you're in a folk band, especially living further away from town and stuff and having little kids. So that was just the way that worked out. I just decided to produce it by myself.
0: Mm-hmm.
1: Okay. We might hear some of that a bit later in mixtape or whatever. But... For Wednesday night and for the tour, is it just you on your own, or have you got people playing with you?
2: No, I'll just be playing solo for that one, yeah.
0: And you've worked out your gigs, you know, your dates and where you're going to be and when?
2: Yeah, we got all the dates. I don't have them on me.
0: No, well,
2: but
0: no, most of our audience won't be here.
1: No, we won't be there.
2: No one's going to be in Queensland or New South Wales. So.
0: But you've got it sorted, that's what I mean.
2: Yeah.
0: Very good.
2: Yeah, my wife actually did all the hard work of messaging everyone, and
0: good on her.
2: And we ended up getting a grant together from Country Arts SA as well to help out with it. So,
1: excellent.
2: That's great.
0: And the kids and Jess going to go along with you, or?
2: Yeah, we're all going. Yeah,
0: excellent.
2: And the dog.
1: A family holiday.
0: And the dog.
2: Yeah. Well.
0: Very good. That sounds a bit challenging, doesn't it?
2: Yeah.
0: So, not only doing artists, doing your own stuff. Your own songs and things, but also producing music for other people?
2: Yeah. I've kind of always liked to help people because there's so many songwriters that have no idea how to record or get it done, and then I think some of the prices for studios that people charge are a bit exorbitant considering what they offer, to be honest. I've just seen a lot of results where people pay thousands of dollars and then they come out and they're like, I'm not really sure about this, so I kind of like trying to help people out and like mentor them along to not charge them too much money, but like just try and get them moving by themselves and
0: get them a kick along the road a bit.
2: Teach them the steps of how to get it done.
1: Well, we should probably hear a song.
2: Yeah, no worries.
1: Get the music part of it going, because you brought your guitar in.
2: Yeah, all right. Well, I've got a song called To Begin, so I thought I'll start with that one because it makes sense.
1: Begin with To Begin.
0: Sounds like it makes sense.
2: Still sounds like it's roughly in tune as well.

0: Ville Kaavonen, and of course that's terribly mispronounced. My Finnish is raw, to put it nicely.
1: Yeah, I don't expect it from anyone. It's fine. You guys didn't tell any pie jokes when I walked in, so that's always a bonus.
0: Any pie jokes?
1: Normally, always say my name and it's automatic.
0: Oh, wrong spelling.
1: Yeah.
0: Yeah, and like, it's your first name, not your last name.
1: Yeah.
0: Yeah, no, it doesn't work, but you've got peppered up. That's all good.
1: Yeah.
0: So, tell us, you know, while we're talking about this culture thing from Finland, how old were you when you came out?
1: I was five.
0: So
1: five.
0: Just a kid.
1: Yeah.
0: Yeah, because we keep reading, you know, there's two different parts to it from me, and that's, you know, Finland, when you hear about Finnish culture, there's usually this sort of overtones of, you know, people thinking it's very staid and very, you know, kind of almost boring, and yet when the happiness index comes out every year, Finland's at the top.
1: Yeah.
2: But they've also got, renowned for dark humour in the films and all that kind of stuff.
1: Oh, definitely, yeah. Yeah, they make amazing art and films. I think over there the government really supports music and culture in that way, so it's, yeah, there's an amazing wellspring of amazing art that comes out of there for sure. But also there's a, we've got the most heavy metal bands per capita, like it's a, like any cold country in the world.
2: And you weren't tempted?
1: Nah, not really. I love metal music for sure. Maybe if I grew up there, I'd be more into metal, but yeah, not so much. I never got into it myself, playing.
2: But you came over with your parents, so you would have, they would have brought some of their culture and, you know, like records and all that sort of stuff with them, so you got some of your musical taste from them, perhaps?
1: Yeah, my old man had an amazing music collection. Still to this day in Finland, he's got like, I can't remember how many hundreds of records, but he used to collect, there's an amazing jazz festival in the town where my parents are from called Pori, and it's the Pori Jazz Festival. It's one of the oldest jazz festivals in the world. And so he grew up around that, like he's seen bands

0: is like Oregon and like Miles Davis and Herbie Hancock, who I've seen on stage as well as a kid. Like, I grew up going there from when I was a baby, kind of thing.
1: But he collected all of the records from way back.
0: Yeah, he'd have to get the magazine and like call up, and then he'd catch the train 120 k's down the road to
1: it was a big effort
0: to go and pick him up. Yeah. And he's got an incredible collection of music in there.
1: So he came to Adelaide but left again and went back to Finland.
0: Yeah, they ended up going back. All my family went back when I was probably in my mid-20s, early 20s, I reckon. Yeah.
1: And you were settled here by then and that was it?
0: Yeah, I kind of had too much stuff going on, so I decided to stay, yeah.
1: And it's a long way to go back. But I guess you do occasionally, go and visit.
0: Yeah, I'll go over a couple of years. I'm pretty lucky because my dad kind of travels a lot for his work, so... He gathers all the points, so we get free trips.
2: Oh, frequent flyers.
0: Yeah.
1: That's not bad. He shouts you that through his frequent flyers.
0: Yeah, exactly.
1: Good value.
0: Yeah.
1: Good value.
0: But yeah, I do miss Finland for sure. It's still in my bones.
1: I think the cold would be in my bones. I don't know about anything else.
0: Well, it's funny that you mentioned the cold. Everyone says that, but I've been way colder in Australia than I've been there.
1: Mm-hmm. Because we don't dress properly and our houses are not built properly.
0: Yeah, everything's built for the cold over there. But yeah, over here the English weren't thinking about it too much, obviously.
1: And yeah, Cape Jarvis would get quite cool.
0: It's actually colder in town most of the time.
1: Is that right?
0: It seems like it's always a couple of degrees warmer over there.
1: Okay.
0: It's something to do with that little... I don't know, where it's right on the water and...
1: The backstairs passage.
0: Yeah, that backstairs passage catches the weather somehow.
2: Yeah, so, just getting back to the songwriting, just curious as to whether any of that sort of Finnish background and culture drifts into your songwriting at all, the things that you write about, or...
0: I think it does subconsciously. I don't really think about it when I'm writing songs particularly, but... I think the themes of my songs are often like I don't write like happy-go-lucky love songs generally.
1: It's not quite where you are.
0: And it's more of a melancholy kind of feeling that's in a lot of Finnish folk music and Finnish music, so I think that sort of bleeds in somehow.
1: I was going to say, it's got a pretty strong folk tradition that goes back a long way, because like lots of those cold countries, you know, for several months a year, people are basically, you know, staying indoors, and music and culture and things like that are what they do to keep entertained, right?
0: Yeah, definitely. That and a lot of vodka and saunas.
2: In no particular order.
0: Yeah, in no particular order. It's a solstice kind of thing. Like, they still sort of stick to the solstice celebration, so that's when the instruments come out and...
1: Mm-hmm. When, and they gather
0: around
1: a bit.
0: Around the fire, yeah.
1: Hmm.
2: Well, it was solstice yesterday, so the perfect time for it.
0: Yeah.
2: Should we go to another song?
1: Yeah. That's probably a good idea.
0: Might as well, while we're talking about Finland, I've got one that I wrote last time when I went for a trip over there, and I was on the way back, and I had to spend 10 hours or something in Melbourne Airport as the last stop.
1: That's a bit much, isn't it?
0: Yeah, you land at like 11:30 at night and then...
1: Oh, really? Overnight there?
0: Yeah, and the next... Yeah, so I was just laying with my bag behind my back next to a vending machine.
1: You didn't have the kids there at that time?
0: No, I was by myself that one.
2: Perfect opportunity to write a song.
0: Yeah, exactly.
1: I don't know how you do that through the jet lag, but sure, each to their own.
0: Sometimes it's actually better for songwriting being in that weird liminal headspace.

0: Nga wari guru lo maa elara ngani. 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
9: Indeed, Radio Adelaide loves and needs its sponsors. That's a really important part of what we do because, of course, as a community station, we do need to keep the lights on. That's kind of, you know, if we don't keep the lights on, well, we're not here. And, of course, we use quite a bit of electricity as well to... you know, have computers and have a system that works and have a Mount Lofty antenna that creates a few kilowatts. So you can hear us out there. So if you'd like to be sponsors as well of Radio Adelaide, we'd love to hear from you. But every man and his dog could also become a subscriber or a donor. And donations are tax deductible. So it's worth something to consider as we get towards the that June 30 date when you think, okay, I could burn a bit of money and get a tax deduction. Why not?
10: It's only a week away.
9: We can help you with that. We can help you with that. Anyway, we better move the show back to Villy. Villy Carvenan is our songcatcher guest this evening, and we've been hearing a little bit of his music. We heard a jet lag music. A jet lag song, which I don't know that I could even be coherent, but that actually sounded like it made sense to me.
10: Mm, very good. What was it called again?
11: I don't actually. I change the name of that one every time.
9: That's when the jet lag sets okay. in, when you try to get a name.
11: I called it Transit when I wrote the song, so that, yeah, I think I'll stick with that.
10: Yep.
9: That'll do for the moment.
10: Okay, you mentioned a little while ago that you did a bit of study on the production side of things when you were back in, you know, back in the day and back in Adelaide. How did you get interested and involved in that?
11: It was mainly just because I started getting into writing my own music and then started looking around how I was going to start making music, and then I called up a couple of studios and I was like, what, $600? A day, how am I going to get that? And then I just got a little tape recorder thing. Oh, it was like a little 8-track Boss digital recorder that you could make burn CDs straight out of there and stuff. And I started playing with that, and then after mucking around for a little while, I was like, this doesn't sound like the songs on my CDs. So then I started looking into how I could study to make it better and figure out the tricks. So I went to SAE and did the course there. And then when we went to Tassie, I ended up doing it at uni as well, at UTAS, at the con there.
10: And you've taken it so far that you now make your own records. You've got your own record label and you've got your own studio.
11: Yeah, I kind of always... That was always sort of the ethos at the start. I've never liked the idea of the music industry, to be honest. The way it is.
9: And now you're part of it.
11: But I always thought I'd rather just do it by myself than jump into that world.
10: But tell us about the caravan.
11: Well, the caravan was... It came up in Tassie while I was doing the course, while I was at the con, and recording lots of stuff. I always had my music gear that I'd travel around with, and every time we move house, I'd put it somewhere. Find a little corner of the house and set up a recording spot. And then we just found a cheap caravan on Marketplace, and then I sat in there for a little while mucking around, going around the kitchen and stuff. And then I just thought, screw it, I'm going to rip this thing to shreds and build it again. So I soundproofed it all and built a little drum booth in there. And
9: so it's a proper recording studio in a caravan, not a caravan anymore.
11: Yeah, exactly, yeah.
9: And that made its way down to Cape Jarvis with you guys?
11: Yep.
9: And now you can also help the locals who want to record stuff?
11: Yeah, that's right. It's not very mobile at the moment. I need to fix the brakes on it, but
10: well, you know how to go, you just don't know when to stop or how to stop.
11: It's mainly my little...
9: That sounds like music production to me.
11: Yeah.
9: Never quite know when to stop.
10: No.
9: How many tracks is enough? 3 or 4 more.
11: But yeah, it's kind of worked out as my little pod, escape pod.
10: Keeps you out of the house.
11: Yeah, well, it's good not to wake up the neighbours or
10: the kids.
11: Wake up the kids at night, yeah.
9: So,
11: yeah, it's great.
9: Sounds like a good plan.
10: So, how many? And it's called Elusive Moose.
11: Yep.
10: Is your record label? How many people have you? Because I noticed a mixtape album, which is very appropriate doing a mixtape tonight. But
11: yeah, that was kind of that came about from just a random bunch of recordings while we were at the cafe, mainly in Adelaide, because we were on Sturt Street in this.
10: Oh yeah.
11: And we kind of had a little music venue on one side. It was called the Gentle Human, which is kind of like what we run our events under now with me and my wife. So yeah, kind of grew out of that. Like, there was so much music going on there, and I was always recording, like just sticking up mics and recording what was going on in the room. And then just as the years went on, like when people would come and visit or whatever, and we'd make a couple of tracks, and so I just had these piles of random sort of unfinished things, and eventually I just thought I've got to get some of this handball out of my computer. Yeah.
10: What sort of acts would you mainly record? Because I've been listening to some of your electronic music, but then you play acoustically with guitar, and I would have thought that maybe a caravan would be more appropriate to a smaller act, like an individual or something like that. You wouldn't fit an orchestra in there or anything. So
11: yeah, the stuff in the caravan that we've recorded is like Jess's album, Jess O'Neill, my wife, and then I've recorded Aza as well. But most of that's been done at her house, but then we'll do like backup vocals or whatever, and kind of use it as a overdubbing sort of
9: extra bits.
11: Yeah, extra bits, yeah. And for the Shame and the Sin song that you'll see later on, like all the overdubs and everything's been done in the caravan, but it was just the basic, like the drums, bass and guitars were done on the day. But there's a lot of sounds going on in there. But I've kind of made it into a sort of a basic, like you can fit one or two people in there at a time comfortably. But you can also, if you wanted to, you can record drums. You could fit a whole band in there if you need to. But it's mostly geared towards just production, so.
9: I'm going to want to see a picture of a whole band in the caravan being recorded.
11: Yeah.
9: That'll be quite squeezy. But possible.
11: Yeah.
10: And so currently it's not very mobile because of the brake system, but would you normally drive around different places to do the recordings? Like if somebody in Murray Bridge said, I want to record an album, would you drive up to Murray Bridge and record their album?
11: Yeah, that's the plan when I get it fixed, is to have it available so that I can take it there or even rent it out to people as well. If they want to, I can teach them how to use the gear. And then
10: I imagine if somebody wants to record something out in the bush or something like that, then that's a good way to do
11: it. Yeah, that's it. Yeah, if you live in a nice place and you want to park it on top of a hill somewhere and look at the sunset.
10: Yeah, get the vibe into your record.
11: Yeah, exactly, yeah.
9: Very good. Well, I think we've got another song before we get towards the talk about song, and that is the single. What would you like to play us next, Philip?
11: I might do a song called Grace Emily, I reckon.
9: You've been along to Billy Bob's or just generally
11: hanging out? I actually recorded,
9: out?
11: That was my first recording that I ever did. I made an album for Billy Bob and the Barbecue Boys.
9: Because
11: I was going there every Monday. It sort of started me off. That was where I first got on stage because a friend convinced me to get up.
9: Mm-hmm.
11: And yeah, after going there for a couple of years, pretty much every Monday, I reckon, then I approached the boys and I said, "Will you let me come in here and record?" So I'd set my laptop up and just mm-hmm. throw as many mics as I could in the room, and yeah, mixed up a little album. We'd sell it at the. They probably still got some in a box behind the bar somewhere. I made the mistake of giving them all away at the Christmas party, so half of my audience was gone straight away in the first night.
9: Never mind. So Capo goes on, slight retweak.
11: Yeah.

0: Veli Karvonen here for Songcatcher. And that now, was it coming home? Because you announced it about your favourite pub, but that wasn't necessarily the favourite pub, was the name of the song.
1: Yeah, I call it Grace Emily.
0: Yeah, Grace Emily.
1: Just because of the name of the... Well, yeah, that's where the inspiration
0: kind of makes sense, and that's what it's about.
1: Yeah. Yeah, I think I made most of my friends in Adelaide there over like a 3-year period. Yeah.
0: Very good. Yeah, and if it feels like coming home, that's a very pleasant thing.
1: Yeah, that's it. It probably would have made more sense calling it that, but I'm a contrarian, so...
0: Why go with the obvious?
1: Exactly, yeah.
0: Now, it's time for our talk about song this evening, and with a new single about to be released, that's obviously a good place to think about calling the talk about song. So, Shame and Sin.
1: Yeah.
0: Deep and dark kind of title. Is this where the Catholic upbringing comes to the fore or something?
1: No, I'm a Lutheran.
0: Is it much different in that regard with shame and sin?
1: Yeah, I don't know. I've never thought about church or that sort of stuff in my life. But I guess Lutherans are a bit more chill. That's just what I was born into in Finland. But no, it comes about from... I basically just was trying to challenge myself to write a song about... just about the plight of the planet at some point. It was right around... It was a couple of years ago when it was still, like, all over the news. Every day you'd see Greta Thunberg and climate change this and climate change that, and everyone's losing their minds over...
0: And the reality is that we're still really not doing anything about it. Not enough, at least. Yeah, it still hasn't changed much.
1: So, yeah, I kept thinking that over the years when I hadn't released a song yet. I was like, maybe we'll figure it out and it'll be irrelevant by the time it comes out.
0: So that's optimistic.
1: But it's actually gotten more relevant now, so...
2: So was this written when you were living in Tasmania? Or?
1: Yeah, it was, yeah. Yeah.
2: So you had all that, you know, lush surroundings and you were inspired by that?
1: Yeah, exactly.
0: How far out of Hobart were you?
1: Just in Huonville, so about a half an hour south.
0: Mm-hmm.
1: Yeah, 40 minutes.
0: Hmm.
1: Yeah.
0: So really the suburbs as such, or just past the suburb. I'm not aware.
1: There kind of isn't any suburbs in Tassie apart from in the city.
0: Right.
1: Really.
0: So you're out of the city as
1: such. There's a few towns. Yeah, in Huonville there's like, I don't know, it's quite similar to the Adelaide Hills, I guess, like little township, and then it's just bush.
0: Little village, then some bush and a few farms and a bit more bush and then another village.
1: So yeah, exactly. So, yeah, the environment was a big, big thing over there. Like, you're a lot more connected to it, I guess. So the environmental concerns that you see, like all these big companies, the fish companies down there are horrific. And all the logging and everything, like, it just never ends. And I don't know, that's kind of the inspiration for it. I just thought I've got to say something about this,
0: but
1: as
0: when,
1: a songwriter.
0: when as a songwriter you look at it, though, you've got to find an angle, don't you? It's not
1: just bleating
0: on about something. So what did you think? How did you work out what angle you were going to approach it?
1: Well, I don't really know. I didn't really think about it too much. Once I get started on a song, I never think about it unless it does sound too corny. Or too obvious.
0: Mm-hmm.
1: And then I just kind of, I don't know, it's this weird kind of flow state. Like, once you get started, then you just got to ride whatever's coming at you. I don't know, it's really hard to explain. It just seems to come out of the ether somehow.
0: Mm-hmm.
1: And you just got to trust it.
0: But you get in that mode and away you go.
1: Yeah.
2: So where does the shame and sin come in? They're the bad guys, are they?
1: Yeah, well, no, the chorus of the song is, it's a shame and a sin that her skin is so thin. And then it's a shame and a sin that you're not listening. So that's kind of it's pretty self-explanatory, I think, in that regard.
0: Mm.
2: And once you got started, did it take very long to put together?
1: No, this was one of those ones that just kind of popped out. Yeah.
2: and you recorded it a couple of years ago.
1: Well, not really. I sort of recorded a demo of it a couple of years ago, while just to catch the idea, probably on my phone or something as a voice note.
2: Is that something you generally do as soon as you've got an idea for a song? Just get some sort of recording of it to remember?
1: If I'm not close enough to the studio to jump in there and do it, then yeah, that's the best way to do it, is just to grab, even if it's just a little snippet of a verse, or like one, it might be one line or just a riff or whatever. But
2: just to make sure you don't forget it.
1: Yeah, exactly, yeah.
0: And then you have recorded it properly?
1: Yeah, well, then we went to Wizard Tone. So that was 2 years ago. We're at Wizard Tone Studio for my 40th birthday with a bunch of friends, and we'd had a big jam session, just recorded the whole day and jammed for 8 hours.
0: That sounds like an interesting way to have a birthday.
1: Yeah, it was a great time. Yeah, my wife organised that. That was... I appreciate that. That's one of the best best birthday present I've ever had.
0: So you get in there and you have a bit of a party with your mates and come out with a whole pile of recordings.
1: Yeah, pretty much. Yeah, I don't know how much of a party it was. We were more just staring at each other intensely in the room.
0: So
1: playing as hard
0: as
1: we could.
0: You came home with a multi-track of some sort.
1: Yeah, at the end, because we pretty much just freeform like jams all day, just seeing where the music leads us. And then at the end of the day, I thought I'd better get a couple of songs in, just some scratch songs.
2: Okay, so what sort of lineup appears on the single that we're about to hear?
1: So it's my friends, Dave and Dylan played drums and bass on there. And then there was, I don't want to go through everyone's names because it's not good. It doesn't matter.
2: But a big
1: right
2: crowd.
1: Now.
2: Yeah.
1: But yeah, there was 8 of us in the studio that day, and they did some. So we recorded the song and then did a little bit of a gang vocal with the boys over the chorus. And then eventually I ended up adding, I think I might have redone the main vocal and then added a bunch of guitars. And then there's.
0: So you embellished it with your own studio work as well?
1: Yeah. And then we got Aza and our friend ZZ, who's in here with Jess last time, I think, as well. And a bunch of the girls did a girl gang vocal on there as well. So, yeah, we added all that sort of chorus thing to it as well.
0: Very good. Shall we have a listen to Shame and Sin? So this is about to be released. And tell me, on the stage with you, will you have a few people playing this?
1: Nah, I think I'll be just solo on Wednesday night.
0: For
1: a nice quiet Wednesday.
0: This is the big band version?
1: Yeah.
0: Yeah, which is the recording, but Wednesday night solo.
1: Yeah.
0: Solo with Philly.

0: That was Ville Karvonen, tonight's Songcatcher guest, with his brand new single Shame and Sin, about to be released Wednesday night at the Grace Emily.
1: No.
2: Wheat Sheaf.
0: I've got Grace Emily in my head because of the last song. Sorry about that.
2: That's all right.
1: And you had a whole football crowd there for backing vocals.
2: Yeah.
1: Having a lot of fun.
2: Like it's only really... Yeah, it's not as many people as it sounds like, but we did a few rounds.
0: Mm-hmm. There's a few people a few times.
2: Yeah.
1: Mm. Yeah, no, excellent stuff.
0: Certainly brought the crowd in.
1: Yeah.
0: No doubt about that.
1: So we'll just repeat the details of the gig on Wednesday night, because it's early start, 6:30 at the Wheat Sheaf Hotel. And Ville will be there doing a solo performance, but will be supported by Aza Newland.
2: Yeah.
1: Doing some of her stuff. And then you're heading off on a tour of the East Coast.
2: Yeah, that's right, yeah.
1: So when you get back, you'll be finishing off the EP. So how do people stay in touch to find out when that's ready and stuff? You got Facebook and
2: Instagram's probably the easiest way.
1: Yep.
2: I'm not a huge fan of staying on all the different platforms, so it's nice if it's just in one place.
0: Just in one.
2: Yeah. Yeah. If people want to get in touch to do recording or anything like that, then easiest way is to message through Instagram, I guess.
0: And that's your name?
2: Or Messenger, yeah.
1: Well...
2: Yeah, Ville Oz.
0: Ville Oz.
2: Yeah.
0: And Ville A-U-S. With V-I-L-L-E.
2: V-I-L-L-E-A-U-S.
0: Mm-hmm.
2: Yeah.
1: And Elusive Moose, your records, do you have a website or anything for Elusive Moose?
2: Yeah, that's the same thing. It's Elusive Moose Records on Instagram.
1: On Instagram?
2: Yeah, or Facebook. Mm-hmm. And there's a few things on YouTube and stuff as well. So
1: I was going to say, there's a few songs of yours on YouTube that people can check out.
2: Yep.
1: Because I had listened to some of it today on some of the albums, the two previous albums. I didn't get round to Nooks and Crannies, but some of the songs on Random Thoughts of a Restless Mind and Humanoid, I really enjoyed. So
2: yeah, right.
1: It was
2: nice.
1: Good stuff. So there's a bit of material there for people to investigate if you want to.
0: And for us to get into the library so we can put on rotation.
1: Indeed. We better do that.
0: Mm-hmm.
1: So, all the best with the launch on Wednesday night.
2: Yeah, no worries.
1: And the tour.
0: Starting on going around the coast towards Melbourne and then up.
2: Yeah, we're going to be heading up. So I've been recording for Aza as well, helping her get some stuff together. Mm-hmm. But we'll probably finish that when we come back as well. But they're going to be some friends, ZZ and all that, are going to come and meet us up there as well and do a couple of gigs together. So that'll be fun. And then Finn O'Neill, who I've been recording for, he's kind of like my nephew, or Jess's nephew. So, we're doing a couple of gigs up there together as well.
0: Mm.
2: Yeah.
0: So there's a bit going on.
2: Yeah, there's a lot going on.
1: All right, well, some of those people will be heard on mixtape after the hour, but we'll finish off the Songcatcher segment with another song.
2: All right. I might just play the classic.
0: What's the classic?
2: J for Jesus, it's called. Not a religious song at all, but... That's what it's called. Oh, yeah, I'm still in, sorry.
0: Get the right tuning happening.
2: Amateur mistake. This is one of the first songs I ever wrote, so I thought I better play this one. Played a gig without it, so.

0: the times you lived through, the people you shared those times with. Nothing brings it all back to life like an old mixtape. 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Lots of options for listening to Radio Adelaide. The community radio app on your phone is pretty cool as well, actually. But we've got, I think we're going to have a selection of some tracks that Vili Karvonen and his recording studio has been cranking out down there at Cape Java. So we're heading south down the Fluorio and getting a taste of what's happening, I reckon. Is that about the idea for you, Vili?
1: Yeah, that's fair to say. Yeah.
0: Uh-huh. Well, it should be a fun evening, I think. Where would you like to start?
1: Yeah, I guess we could start with Aze's track, seeing as we're playing together tomorrow. So.
0: Okay. Or Wednesday.
1: Oh, yeah.
0: It's not quite tomorrow. Yeah. In another couple of hours, it's definitely tomorrow.
2: Well, they might be performing somewhere tomorrow, but yeah. We don't know about that.
0: Yeah, we're rehearsing tomorrow probably for Wednesday's gig.
1: That's good to know. I've got an extra day. Get some sleep.
0: Okay, this is Aze Newland and a track called Fade.

0: That was Asa Newland and her new track called Fade. And that's recorded by tonight's mixtape guest. So, now, you were saying you did some of that was recorded elsewhere and some of it was in the caravan, or did I not remember that right?
1: No, it was recorded in Victor Harbour at Asa's house.
0: Right.
1: So I kind of took like a little portable setup there and did it there.
0: Uh-huh.
1: So, and then mixed it in the caravan. Yep.
0: Flexibility.
1: Yep.
0: And you mixed it in the caravan because it's peace and quiet out there and not disturbing anybody else.
1: Yeah, that's where I can lock the door and I've got my speakers and my setup that I know mm-hmm. what it sounds like. And
0: the caravan might not have brakes and might not move but can bounce.
1: Yeah. Yeah, that's right.
0: Very good. Where are we off to next in your mixtape, sir?
1: I think we'll play one of Finn's tracks.
0: So, Finn O'Neill, that's a bit of a family name.
1: Yeah. So, he picked up the guitar. I remember him when he was 10 years old when I first met Jess. And he was just getting into learning to play the guitar.
0: Mm-hmm.
1: And then he's since just turned into a really great songwriter and he's really getting into it now.
0: Mm. How old is he now?
1: He's 22, I think.
0: And he's a local?
1: He spends a lot of time down here. He came down to record this album with me.
0: Mm-hmm.
1: But he's kind of based in New South Wales and he's going to move down here in the near future. Yeah.
0: Uh-huh. So this is a taste of a new album coming up.
1: Yeah, this is one of the songs he just wrote it on the last day when he was recording with me. He had this idea for a song that he wanted to finish and it's kind of a quirky one. I don't know if it's a good, it's probably not the best representation of the rest of his work, but.
2: What's the rest of his work like? What style?
1: It's all sort of acoustic singer-songwriter, I don't know, like Mason Jennings kind of vibe, I guess. Yeah.
0: But this one's a bit different. It's called Fish Song.
1: Yeah, this one's for Huey.

0: That was Finn O'Neill and the Fish Song. He obviously went fishing sometime when he was recording.
1: Yeah, he's a very keen fisherman.
0: And had the idea of respecting the poor fish.
1: Yeah.
0: That's what it sounds like to me anyway. Very sweet. And got that cool kind of, you know, merrily along folk vibe there.
1: Yeah. Yeah, it's a bit of a quirky jingle.
0: Unless, of course, you happen to be a fish.
1: Yeah.
0: Okie dokie. Where are we going to go to next, Billy?
1: I should probably play one of Jess's songs, because that was the last thing before that that we recorded. So,
0: which one would you like? We've got three here, I think.
1: What have we got there?
0: Butterfly Mind and Woman in Your Eyes.
1: Yeah, we'll go Butterfly Mind, I think.

0: That was Jess O'Neill with Butterfly Mind. And that, when was that recorded?
1: It was a few months ago, and Jess did a EP launch at the Weedy as well. Yeah, and we did, all of that was recorded in the caravan.
2: And complete with a horse running past at the start of the song?
1: Yeah, yeah, of course. No, we found, I love using archive.org is a great resource for sound effects.
2: Mm-hmm.
1: And yeah, Jess was like, I wonder if we could put a horse in there.
2: So you did.
1: Found a nice sound effect, yeah.
0: So the next one we've got is Fire Breathing... Fire Breathing Skeletons.
1: Nah, Fire Breathing.
0: No, Fire Breathing.
1: The name of the
0: sun. Fire Breathing is the name of the
2: band name.
1: Yeah, yeah.
2: The duo name or whatever it is.
1: Yeah, this is me and my friend Tui. He's probably going to be shocked that I'm playing this, but
2: it's all right.
1: Yeah, we're on the radio, Tui. But me and him are over. We've been making music together for over 10 years, I reckon. And never really released anything. It's just one of those things, we'll get together for a night and make 3 or 4 random crazy beats and tracks, and then it'll just, yeah, life gets away from us and then we'll...
2: So he's a local here?
1: Yeah, he's actually lives in Goolwa now, so we're not too
2: actually,
1: far away.
2: Yeah, not too far, but it's still quite a distance between Goolwa and Jarvis.
1: Still an hour, so yeah, we don't actually see that much of each other. But when we were making most of these songs, it was funny, I was in Tassie and he was in Alice. So we actually made more music then than we do now, which is really strange, but anyway, that's how it works out sometimes.
0: Okay, so this is Trips Around the Sun.
1: Yep.

0: Well, that was actually a double play there of fire breathing. Trips around the sun, followed by... Where did it go?
1: Skeletons.
0: Skeletons.
2: Sounds like a bit of fun when you two get together.
1: Yeah, it is. It always flows really... The ideas just kind of...
0: Quite a different vibe.
1: Quite easily. Yeah, very different.
2: And what are you playing? What sorts of things? What are the two of you mixing it around with instruments?
1: Yeah, we sort of make loops with whatever sounds we can find and then just make something that we can improvise.
2: Play over the top of?
1: Yeah, Tui's really good at coming up with words, so I just let him...
2: Let him go?
1: Let him go, and then, yeah, I'll add some extra vocals to it or come up with a verse or, yeah, whatever it calls for at the time.
2: Mm-hmm.
1: There's never any plan. It just kind of... whatever inspires you first.
2: Free-form fun.
1: Yeah.
2: Mmm. Okie dokie. Where shall we go to next? I think Adrian's got a pick there. If you click it like that, Adrian, it'll repeat. Be warned.
0: Yeah, well, it's not showing there, that's all.
2: Oh, okay. Well, select it like that and then press play.
0: Okay, I think we should play another one of yours.
1: This is
0: Close the Door. Tell us about this one.
1: Oh, this is a new one that I haven't even played it on stage yet. It's kind of, but the recording sort of got to a point where I was starting to get pretty happy with it, so I thought I might as well bring it in.
0: So it might be on the EP?
1: Give it a run. Yeah, it'll be on the EP. Yep.
0: Well, to listen to it then, Clayton.
1: It might not be in the same form.
2: It'd be slightly different perhaps by then.
0: All right, so it's called Close the Door.

0: Ville Carbonen there with Close the Door. And a bit of, I don't know, what is that, water or something on the end? You don't remember?
1: No, it's some, I don't really know what it is. It's probably just the end of, I love catching the tails of a little bit of an instrument or something and then running it through some effects.
2: Mm, making it a bit unusual.
1: Yeah, the tape echo is my favourite thing in the world. You gotta love a bit of tape echo.
2: A bit like Robert Fripp used to do. He literally used to make tape loops.
1: Yeah, that's
2: it. And
1: just
2: play them.
1: Yeah. Yeah, I love that sort of thing. Playing with sounds.
0: Okay, well, I think we should go back and play another track of Jess's Woman in Your Eyes.
1: Yeah, sure.
0: Want to tell us about this one?
1: I don't know if I'm...
0: Allowed to,
1: yeah.
2: or qualified to.
1: Yeah. Yeah, I don't know about the content of it, but it was always, it's another one that was recorded at home in the caravan. And I think this one might have the double bass in there as well. So we've got another friend. We fit a double bass in the caravan, which is good. That was a good test.
2: I don't think there's too many that come bigger than a double bass.
1: Yeah, so I was happy with that. I can fit a drum kit and a double bass in there.
2: Now you just got to work on the rest of the orchestra.
1: Yeah.
0: Okay, so Jess O'Neill with Woman in Your Eyes.

0: Well, that was actually a double play from Jess O'Neill. We had Woman in Your Eyes, but we also heard Waiting Around for Heaven, which another one that you've produced in the caravan.
1: That one was actually in Tasmania.
0: In Tasmania?
1: Yeah.
0: In not with the caravan?
1: No, it wasn't. It was just on the same kind of setup, but it was in our living room. Mm-hmm. That was all recorded live, so there's a film clip of that as well up on YouTube.
0: Okay.
1: If you want to look it up, it's Jess O'Neill.
2: We're going to have a reprise of the single, Adrian.
0: Well, yeah, we thought the show tonight has been about the fact that on Wednesday night at the Wheat Sheaf Hotel, there is a launch of a new single. We played it in Songcatcher, but the performer is still here and the recorder of it is still here doing a mixtape. So we thought before he hops in the car and takes that drive all the way back to Cape Jarvis, we'll give him another spin. So, Wednesday night, 24th at the Wheat Sheaf, with Aza Newland playing the support. It all starts at 6:30. So get along to hear some good local music. Okay, so the single is called Shame and Sin. Was recorded at
1: Wizard Tone.
0: Wizard Tone.
1: For the bones of it, and then in the caravan for the rest.
0: With a cast of thousands jamming in the background. Okay, so this is Ville Karvonen with Shame and Sin. Oh, I didn't need to do that. I just need to do that.
2: You've got to select it again, Adrian. Select the song.
0: Yeah.
2: Yep.

0: Shame and Sin. That's a reprise from Songcatcher this evening. That's Villy Carvenan, a brand new single going to be released on Wednesday at the Wheatsheaf Hotel. There'll be something to get out to. It's cold. You want to go somewhere warm with nice music, good beer and nice wine, and if you're a whiskey aficionado, they do you pretty well as well, I understand. Why not? Why not? What have we got coming up, Adrian?
1: Well, we heard before a bit of fire breathing, and that was a collaboration you did with somebody from Goolwa.
2: Yeah.
1: So I thought we'd get some more music from Goolwa. This is the Back Valley Scribes, and from their album Katie's Lane, and a track called Doing As I Please, which is not a bad thing to be doing.

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1: Hey, can you just scratch my back a minute? No, down a bit, down a bit. A bit to the left. Yeah, no, up a bit. Yeah, no, over.
2: 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Because...
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4: Okay, we just heard the Black Valley Scribes with a song called Doing As I Please from their album Katie's Lane. Let's have a little bit of Jen Lush from her album Let Loose the Beating Birds, and this song is called Glass.

Jen Lush there, from Let Loose the Beating Birds, with a song called Glass. And here is My Cherie from a single, but that's because that's what she does. She does singles. This one is called Playing These Games.

That was My Cherie playing These Games. And that brings us to the end of another mixtape. Thank you for listening once again. We'll see you or listen to you or you'll hear us or something along those lines next week at the same time. We'll just go out with one more track for mixtape, and that's another local artist, Lauren Kate, and her track, I'll Hold On To You.

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1: Rise and shine. 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

And if you are just joining us, where you been? 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

0: Adelaide.
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0: 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Good morning and welcome to Sunday Jazz Cafe. We've had a little bit of a scary start. So I still promise you jazz red hot and cool, and for the next 2 hours. So let's start in 1956 with Johannes Fehring and his orchestra, and two tracks, The Isle of Capri and Tip It In. No?

From an album released in 1956 titled European Evergreens and Swing Time, we heard the Isle of Capri first up and then Tip It In, performed by the Johannes Fehring and his orchestra, a celebrated big band from Austria, recorded between March 19 and 20, and the 26th in 1956. And a young Joe Zawinul of Weather Report fame played in this orchestra. Well, the death of Billy Strayhorn in May 1967 brought to an end one of the most fruitful relationships in the history of the 20th century music. From an album to communicate his compositions, we have a track titled UMMG by his close friend and collaborator Duke Ellington, and we follow with Ella Fitzgerald and Always True to You in My Fashion.

Ella Fitzgerald from her album titled The Cole Porter Songbook and Always True to You in My Fashion, written for the 1948 musical Kiss Me Kate. And from an album titled Annie's Mother Called Him Bill, Duke Ellington and his orchestra play Billy Strawhorn's Strayhorn's UMMG, an acronym for the Upper Manhattan Medical Group, which provided medical aid to members of the Duke's band on many an occasion. Well, now, from Australia, we have Galapagos Duck and This Time. And we follow with the Claire Fisher Trio and the jazz standard This Can't Be Love.

is from Syracuse. And from the top, Galapagos Duck, and this time from an album of the same name released in 1981. We're listening to Radio Adelaide. This is Sunday Jazz Cafe. The time is now 24 minutes past 10, and we go on through to midday today. We have another song from Ella Fitzgerald from the Cole Porter Songbook, It's All Right With Me. And we follow with trombonist Curta Fuller and the Jazz Clan.

Claire Fisher, pianist, band leader and composer with the Rogers Heart song This Can't Be Love from a 1967 album titled Searching Ahead, released on the Pacific Jazz label. And the song features in the 1938 stage musical The Boy.

The Breeze and I, composed by Ernest Lecuona. I first heard that tune done by Hank Marvin and the Shadows when I was a kid, and it's always stayed with me. Always loved that lilting, haunting tune. Anyway, today it was performed by Curtis Fuller from his 1962 album Soul Trombone and the Jazz Clan, released on Impulse Records in 1962. And first up, Ella Fitzgerald with Cole Porter's It's All Right With Me, a song from the stage musical Can Can. And the track is from an album titled The Cole Porter Songbook. Well, our next artist is soul diva Aretha Franklin, and we follow with pianist Red Garland and Stomping at the Savoy.

Stomping at the Savoy, composed by Samson, Razaf, Goodman and Webb, performed by Red Garland and his trio from a 1962 album titled Red Garland's Piano, his trio comprising Paul Chambers bass and Art Taylor on drums. And from the top, Aretha Franklin originally recorded Rambling on her album Aretha Franklin Soul 69. And this is from a special compilation titled Aretha's Jazz, released in 1984. Well, now we've got two great jazz players. First up, Errol Garner, pianist, and they've got an awful lot of coffee in Brazil. And also, often in a Latin persuasion, Stan Getz.

Stan Getz with the lovely Rodgers and Hammerstein ballad Younger Than Springtime from the musical South Pacific. It's from an album series, Jazz History, Stan Getz, Volume 2, out on Metro Records. And first up from up in Errol's room, Errol Garner and the Coffee Song, a.k.a. they got an awful lot of coffee in Brazil, made popular by Frank Sinatra back in 1946. Well, let's hear some vintage rap from May 1946, 80 years ago. Dizzy Gillespie and Oop Bop Shabam. And we follow with legendary Australian jazz guitarist George Goller.

George Gola, accompanied by the usual suspects Don Burrows and John Sangster from With Over and Out, from an album simply titled George Gola, released in 1975. And from the top, the fun groove of Oop Bop Shabam, composed by Dizzy Gillespie, Gil Fuller and Ray Brown, and available on a 1985 album titled Dizzy Gillespie, Small Combos. Well, to take us to the midpoint of the program, we have saxophonist Joe Farrell and a great sextet.

Cloud Cream, Joe Farrell, accompanied by Herbie Hancock on piano, Joe Beck guitar, Herb Buschler on bass, Don Elias Conkus, and Steve Gadd was on drums. It's from an album titled Penny Arcade, released on Impulse Records in 1974. Well, welcome to the second hour of the program, and I hope you've been enjoying the music today. 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My name is John Burke. Look, the time is just 2 minutes past 11. We kick off the second part of the program with Scott Hamilton and So Little Time, and we follow with Herbie Hancock.

Gentle Thoughts, Herbie Hancock in his electric piano jazz fusion phase in 1976 from an album titled Secrets. And first up, the always very smooth Scott Hamilton on sax with his sextet and So Little Time from his 1981 album titled Apples and Oranges. Well, Lewis Belson, drummer and bandleader, is our next artist, and we follow with the legendary Milt Jackson.

Strollin'. Milt Jackson from his 1954 album Telefunken Blues, released in 1954. And first up, we heard Louis Belson from his 1963 Thunderbird album on Impulse with an exciting octet and the track titled Little Pixie, composed by Thad Jones. Well, let's hear saxophonist Benny Carter and his orchestra with a track titled Cherry, and we follow with singer Peggy Lee.

The smooth yet dynamic Peggy Lee and the Rodgers and Hart ballad "There's a Small Hotel" from a 1970 album Crazy in the Heart. You might recall the song with Frank Sinatra and Nelson Riddle in the film Pal Joey in 1957. And from the top we had Benny Carter and Cherry from his album Further Definitions, released on Impulse Records in 1961. Well, from a different place, we have Count Basie and his orchestra and Night in Tunisia, and follow with Flip Phillips and Scott Hamilton in unison.

Flip Phillips and Scott Hamilton combined for the politically incorrect Blues for Midgets. And from the top, Night in Tunisia by Count Basie and his orchestra from a 1966 album titled The Great Concert of Count Basie. Well, Slinky Lena Horne is next up with I Want to Be Around, a song with an interesting history. And we follow with Gary McFarlane, influential band leader, arranger, composer and vibraphonist.

Sol Bird. Gary McFarlane from his 1965 album Tijuana Jazz, released on Impulse Records. And first up, we had Lena Horne with the Johnny Mercer song I Wanna Be Around from a 1965 album Feeling Good. Well, it's time for our penultimate track, and we've got Vince Jones and the classic Straighten Up and Fly Right.

From 1984 and Vince Jones' third album, For All Colours, this song shows his cool, romantic approach to music, a great version of the 1943 song written by Nat King Cole and Irving Mills. 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My name is John Burke. Well, following this program, tune in to Ici Le Bas Part 2, music and information for and by the French, Francophone and Francophile communities of South Australia. Well, I hope you've enjoyed the music today. You can check out the tracks we've played on the playlist for our program on the Radio Adelaide website. Listen again if there's anything you've missed. Next week you'll be hearing more Sunday Jazz Cafe from Lizzie Hansley. Well, our farewell track today is Senor Blues by the Horace Silver Quintet. Silver has enjoyed a mini hit in 1957 with Senor Blues, and at the 1958 Newport Jazz Festival, the audience was treated to an extended 9-minute version. Silver was a master of Latin, funk and hard bop grooves, and he redefined jazz piano as a band leader and composer. The track is from his 1957 album, Six Pieces of Silver, released on Blue Note Records. Happy listening and stay cool.

0: 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We're a community station committed to independence, diversity, access, innovation. We acknowledge and respect the Kaurna people, traditional custodians of this land.
1: Namani, nyanyeri winda kudnoichin, nyai Kaurna erubina miyana. Tandanyenga, Kaurna yata. 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Tawala dubruki yenenga, Kaurna. Mani Naburni. Greetings. This place is the land of my ancestors. It is the territory of the Kaurna Nation. We welcome you to our country. This is a celebration of our cultural diversity and unity.
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3: We're going to go behind the scenes today, looking at why Elon Musk has become a trillionaire and why the US needs him to succeed, as financial institutions and investors all around the world take a huge gamble on his unique vision becoming reality.
4: We want to be able to take anyone who wants to go to the moon, anyone who wants to go to Mars, or anywhere in the solar system, and maybe beyond the solar system at some point, we want to be able to take you there. Not just a few astronauts. I mean, you, literally you.
3: So as financial institutions, investors across the world put their money behind Elon Musk and his sci-fi strategy, which includes putting artificial intelligence data centers into space as well as sending people, of course, how risky is all of it? And it's not just Elon Musk, with big AI companies also planning to float on the stock exchange later this year with promises of what AI will do. What does it mean, not just for the US economy, but the global economy as well? Welcome to Americast with me, Justin Webb.
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3: Hello, it's Justin at the worldwide headquarters of Americast in London, England. And it is just me, at least just me in the worldwide headquarters. But I'm delighted to say I'm joined on the line by Ryan Mack, who's an investigative technology reporter and an author as well at The New York Times. He's been investigating not just Elon Musk, but the tech companies, the tech billionaires for years. So he's exactly the right guest to talk to about Elon Musk, but also about the wider world that is beginning to take shape around us, and indeed the wider world that is beginning to take shape potentially outside this world as well. So Ryan, so good to talk to you. Thanks for joining us.
11: Thanks for having me.
3: Let's start with this word trillionaire, because I'm not sure I even know what a trillion of anything is. And sometimes it's different in English and American English. What is a trillionaire, and has he actually got $1 trillion in the bank?
11: A trillionaire is someone with 13 figures in their net worth. You know, we've never had anyone hit that level of wealth before. You asked, does he have that amount of money in his bank account? Technically, no. Most of that is in shares of SpaceX, which is not, you know, easily liquid. But on paper, he has reached the mark of trillionaire.
3: And the point you make about the shares is important, isn't it? Because we should explain what has just happened and why he is now, at least on paper, so wealthy. So it was a private company, wasn't it, SpaceX? What has changed?
11: Yeah, so SpaceX has been a private company since its founding in 2002. And, you know, recently, at the beginning of this year, the company decided we want to sell our shares to the public, allow people to own this company, and have an IPO, an initial public offering. You know, these are singular events in a company's history to raise, in this case, tens of billions of dollars. And that's what happened here. They sold their shares in the public market. The company went public, and the company raised about $75 billion in cash.
3: And I don't want to get too nerdy about this, but he's done it in a way, hasn't he, where he keeps, Elon Musk keeps, quite a lot of control.
11: Yes. Even after going public and selling shares to the world, he retains about 82% voting control over the company, you know, a supermajority where he essentially is the sole decision maker of any major corporate decision. So he even though people, you know, around the world have shares in this thing, he's the one that makes and calls the shots.
3: Which is interesting, isn't it? Because, I mean, number one, I don't know how unusual it is. Maybe you can tell us how unusual it is. But number two, if you're buying in, literally buying in, you're buying into his vision and his ability.
11: You are. And that's what you're betting on. And so he has kind of said, take it or leave it. You know, you get me or you don't get anyone else. In terms of how unusual it is, you know, there are companies in tech and in the U.S. that have arrangements where the CEO does have majority voting control. I think of something like Mark Zuckerberg at Meta, at Google as well. The executives there retain majority control. I would say what's unusual here is just the amount. It's so large, the 82%, that it's almost insurmountable. And there's a lot of speculation as to why that's the case. You know, there's thoughts of potentially merging SpaceX with Tesla in the future, which, you know, that amount of control would allow him to do that.
3: Yeah, so that's interesting. So you, not only are you buying into his vision, but you're buying into his future visions about which you know nothing. Indeed, he might not know anything at all, given what an unusual person he is, and we'll get to that in a second. But you are buying into really into the unknown, aren't you?
11: You are, and that's actually what SpaceX is sort of built upon. At least what it's selling to the public are these very fantastical concepts. And if they're achievable or if they get achieved, you know, the company would probably be worth that much, but right now these are just concepts. And some of the ideas that have been proposed as business plans include, you know, building data centers in orbit, you know, these AI data centers. Other ideas have been building a human colony on the moon. And then, of course, the kind of North Star mission of the company is to get people to Mars. And, you know, all three of those ideas are just concepts on paper at this point.
3: Yeah, but concepts on paper that have really taken off in people's minds, because the initial days of this offer and subscriptions to this offer have been a fantastic success, haven't they?
11: Yeah. So initially the company raised $75 billion in its IPO. It later revised that number and said, we actually sold extra shares in exercise this option that bankers have. So we actually raised $85 billion. The stock in the first couple of days of trading have shot up so much so that the company surpassed tech giants like Amazon in terms of valuation. The stock's down a little bit on Wednesday, but what we're seeing here is just a lot of people wanting these shares. And part of that is because there's such a small amount of the company that is publicly traded, about 4%. A little more than 4% of the existing shares are publicly traded. So it maybe has created a bit of artificial demand here. But, you know, the stock has gone up and has performed decently well in its first couple of days of being a public company.
3: Yeah. And nobody has pretended, least of all the man himself, Elon Musk himself, nobody is pretending that any of this is not without risk. They're all being pretty open about this, including Elon Musk. We ought to listen to him, actually. So this is a ceremony to mark the IPO in which he talked about his vision and indeed the past of SpaceX itself.
4: I give SpaceX less than a 10% chance of succeeding at all, to be clear. In fact, I told people this. I said, look, we're probably going to fail, but, you know, we should give it a try, because if we don't, if there's not a new company that enters space, we will never be a truly space-faring civilization. You know, while the other aerospace companies, they build good rockets and everything, they were simply not pursuing the technology that's necessary to make life multiplanetary. To make Star Trek, to make the exciting science fiction futures that we've read about real. We want to be able to take anyone who wants to go to the moon, anyone who wants to go to Mars, or anywhere in the solar system, and maybe beyond the solar system at some point, we want to be able to take you there. Not just a few astronauts. I mean you, literally you. If you watch, whoever you are watching this, SpaceX wants to be able to take you to the moon, take you to Mars, and ultimately beyond.
3: And can we say now that he's got the money to do it?
11: I don't know. Taking people to Mars is going to be quite expensive. And again, unproven. You know, I look at that and I'm sort of torn. In some ways, I can see why it's inspirational and what SpaceX has done in terms of building these self-landing rockets or building satellite internet that's affordable is quite inspirational for a lot of folks. And they see these launches that happen. At the same time, he's talking about Mars there and what's possible. And a couple of years ago, he was predicting that we'd be on Mars essentially by this time. And so when you're an investor, you know, I don't know if you can invest just on inspiration. You know, you should probably invest in financials and achievements and whether or not you hit your promises. And
3: But you're being earthbound there, Ryan, quite properly, probably. And let me make it clear: well, neither of us are giving investment advice here. But there's something about the man himself. And I want to ask you specifically about him, Ryan, because often he's portrayed as a kind of Bond villain, Elon Musk. And you think of X and all the controversies about X. There is something, it just seems to me, and I'm almost going to say uniquely American about him, because of the kind of sense that this is, that all this striving, and it really genuinely doesn't matter to people. If he fails, I don't know how they're going to feel if the money goes down the tubes as well. But there is this real sense, isn't there, of wanting him to succeed.
11: Yes, in some ways, there's something uniquely American to it. This idea of, you know, coming to the U.S. and striving and achieving these, you know, incredible dreams, you know, running two companies, building them up to trillion-dollar valuations and becoming the, you know, Horatio Alger, pull yourself up by your bootstraps kind of American success story. And so I think that's where a lot of people draw their inspiration from him. You mentioned the idea of him being a Bond villain earlier, but I think there are, I don't know where the numbers pan out, but like there are a significant amount of people that see him as a hero and see him as someone who is advancing, American civilization or global civilization.
3: And also, you don't have to like him as a person, I suppose. That's the other point.
11: I think he's a complex character. Like, on one hand, you can see the achievements. On the other hand, people have to understand, you know, his involvement in politics and his constant tweeting and what he's saying online in terms of what he is fomenting. But I view him as a complex character, and that's how I always kind of approach my reporting with him.
3: Just a final thought about Elon Musk himself. Is it fair to say as well that not all of the companies have worked out? Because that's an important part of him, isn't it? This kind of risk-taking. Not everything that he has tried to do has worked, has it?
11: Well, it's interesting. I think he has been, if you look at some of the things he has failed at in his companies, for example, SpaceX with Mars. Mars has been the North Star of SpaceX for basically since its founding, the idea of getting humans to Mars, making life multiplanetary. You know, he has set a timeline for Mars that he has simply not achieved. If you look back at his statements, he has said, you know, we get people to Mars by around this time. But, you know, while he has technically failed on that level, he has been able to replace the goal of Mars with other things and find other things for people to fixate on and be like, you know, I've achieved these things in the meantime. And if you look at the current goals of the company, you know, Mars has kind of been placed on the sideline. You know, now they're talking about orbital data centers and, you know, factories on the moon and colonies on the moon. But in some ways, Musk's greatest trait is as a salesman. He's able to sell people on kind of the latest shiny goal and maybe get them to forget that he said these things or predicted these things that didn't come to fruition.
12: 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And if you're enjoying what you're hearing, you can listen to all of our episodes right now. 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
3: Well, he certainly sold this IPO, hasn't he, to financial institutions. So we were saying earlier, a lot of people around the world are wanting to invest. But of course, big financial institutions and indeed NASDAQ, the actual exchange that is going to be quoted on, or it is now quoted on, even changed their rules, did they, to get it on?
11: Yeah, this is quite controversial, I guess, but the NASDAQ has an index called the NASDAQ 100, which, you know, people use to trade if you want to have an index fund. A lot of people with retirement funds invest in index funds so that they trace the developments of, you know, the U.S. economy, for example. And the NASDAQ 100 has certain rules that in order to be listed, you have to abide by. One of them, for example, is you have to be a publicly listed company for a certain amount of time. You just can't immediately hit it after an IPO, or there's something called a cooling off period, allowing the stock to essentially find an equilibrium on the market so that there's not wild fluctuations in the price. Well, the NASDAQ 100 will relax a lot of these rules so that SpaceX could get into the index, specifically rules around timing. And that will then essentially put it into the index where these passive funds will essentially be forced to buy SpaceX because they trade using the parameters of the NASDAQ 100. And so what you're going to see in a couple weeks' time is a lot of these passive investors buying into the company, maybe unaware that they're investing in SpaceX because they're trading using indexes like the NASDAQ 100.
3: That's really interesting. So actually, even people who've made no conscious decision to buy into all of this are actually, through their pensions, if nothing else, are going to be bought into it. They're kind of there. Everyone is tied up with Elon Musk on this now.
11: And to be fair, that's kind of the point of these index funds is like, maybe you don't know that you're invested in Walmart or you don't know you're invested in whatever oil company. But I think what's interesting here is just how many rules have been relaxed for SpaceX per the requests of the company. Like this was a strategic move that the company pursued largely because they wanted more demand for the stock.
3: But if you're invested in Walmart or all the rest of them, that will be a relatively small part, presumably. The risk, I suppose, and this then brings us onto the wider picture as well, the risk is that particularly with passive funds that pensions are invested in, et cetera, that actually a surprisingly large slice of those funds in the future is going to be taken up by SpaceX and by the other big companies that are also about to go public, OpenAI and Anthropic, but there are others as well, aren't there?
11: We're about to see a large amount of IPO activity and fluctuation in the American stock market. These are companies nearing $1 trillion in valuation. And if both of those companies happen this year, you'll get this kind of bonanza of IPO activity. You'll have SpaceX, Anthropic IPO, trillion or near $1 trillion companies that are about to go public. And that's really never happened before in history. So you'll get this kind of massive amount of tech activity all involving, AI, essentially.
3: That's really interesting that you say, just to emphasize, never before in history, never before in history, what this size of offering.
11: Yeah, the size of offering, the scale of these companies. I mean, $1 trillion market cap or valuation was unheard of as of a couple of years ago. And now you're having companies, three of them possibly going public at $1 trillion valuations. That's kind of astronomical. I guess it shows just how much interest there is in AI, how much potential investors see, and just, they believe there's appetite for these stocks.
3: And as you were saying right at the beginning, not just people, but data centers, which sort of links it all together, doesn't it? Because they all need data centers. We know, in fact, we did a recent episode on the sudden political fight back against data centers right around the United States. And here's Elon Musk saying, it's okay, we'll stick them in outer space. And, if he manages to do it, again, that's a sort of circular thing, isn't it? Which leads to profitability, increased profitability among all of these companies.
11: It's very Elon to play into this sentiment, right? That this anti kind of Earth-based data center sentiment. Ironically, particularly because his company has built two very large data centers in Memphis that have caused quite a bit of controversy. And so this idea behind orbital data centers is, look, we have constrained resources in terms of land, water, power on Earth. We'll solve all that by throwing these things up into orbit. Again, very conceptual. And to be fair, SpaceX is not the only company proposing this. Google has looked into it. There are some startups involved as well. Jeff Bezos has talked about it as well. But SpaceX has completely pivoted its goals to being essentially an AI company. There's AI part of this business was bolted on about a year ago. It was not in the company's plans. And now Elon Musk sees this as kind of a money driver, a means to revenue and profitability, even though it's just a concept. And so I think it'll be interesting to see how the company works towards this goal, whether or not it's able to achieve this idea. There's a lot of physical limitations. It's a great idea to put data centers in space because of proximity to the sun and energy, but there are a lot of technical things that have not been proven out. And it'll be on them to I guess, prove doubters and journalists like myself wrong.
3: What if it all goes wrong, Ryan? What happens to the U.S. economy? How dependent is the U.S. economy now on this sector, on these offerings, both the SpaceX one that we've now seen and the other ones that we've just been talking about that are in the offing?

0: look at how SpaceX has done on the stock market. It's kind of bonkers. You know, the bear case for these companies is, let's take the bear case for SpaceX. He's been on a podcast saying that he thinks in 36 months, the cheapest place to operate data centers essentially is in space in 36 months. So in 3 years, he believes AI data centers will be viable. So he's given himself this kind of timeline here and kind of boxed himself in. Will he hit it? It is kind of the big question. But if he doesn't, you may start to see a little wobble in the economy. If these AI data centers aren't reliable, then you'll certainly see people that will start to doubt the company for sure.
1: And if you see that wobble, and it's a stock market wobble, what impact does that have on the wider economy? So, I mean, you say growth in America, and it's a simple fact, isn't it? The growth in America at the moment is hugely driven by all of this. Does it have an effect that you can see, that you can feel, that's tangible to people around the United States if it goes wrong?
0: I mean, look, this, we're not just talking about SpaceX either, or Anthropic or OpenAI. There are massively public companies that are pivoting their whole companies towards AI. I think of Meta, Google, Microsoft, you know, these trillion-dollar, Apple, for example, trillion-dollar companies that are betting this on being the future. And, you know, the numbers have borne out and showed that, you know, this AI technology is being adopted. There is certainly some use cases for it. But it is fundamentally shifting the economy. And so let's say in a couple of years' time that it is not, this AI boom is not everything we expect it to be, we may get a correction similar to what we saw with the dot-com bubble, for example. You know, there's all this hype initially, and then you get kind of this bust cycle. And out of that bust cycle, you know, a couple companies figured out how to make the internet work as a business.
1: But that's fascinating. What you've just said is fascinating, is because you can think of that, and you can think way back to the building of the railways when there was boom and bust as well, wasn't there? So in the 19th century, they build all the railways and then they build too many and the business model isn't right and a lot of the companies go bust, but you still got the track. And with the internet, as you've just said, you still got the digital economy as it then became. So there is this real fear, and you've set it out, that there could be a wobble and worse, and it could have an effect on the wider economy. There is something about all of this, isn't there, that just is that ability to lay down things that in the end change life, make economies more productive, etc., that is done in America to a greater extent than it's done elsewhere. I suppose you could look at China now a bit and wonder whether they found a different model of doing the same thing, but elsewhere in the world not.
0: In terms of innovation or in terms of...
1: Yes, in terms of innovation and the ability to take risks and then benefit from them.
0: Yeah, I would say, you know, AI in China are certainly leading the AI race right now, and that's what's driving a lot of the global economy. But yeah, I think I'm thinking back to your point on like boom and bust, right? And, you know, I guess at this point you're looking at what does success look like for you, and what's your time horizon? If it's short term, maybe you think some of these companies will not be as successful with AI development. And like your choice is, as an investor, is what horse are you betting on here? Are you betting on SpaceX and this vision of orbital data centers, or are you betting on Anthropic, which has, you know, this kind of vibrant AI coding business and large revenues and that kind of thing? And what company do you see as successful in 5, 10, 15 years time? You know, what's going to be the pets.com of the AI age that just kind of fizzles out?
1: That's a great open question, Ryan, on which to end. It's been such a pleasure talking to you. Ryan Mack from the New York Times. Thank you very much.
0: Thanks for having me.
1: Before we go, time for this.
2: I pledge allegiance to the United States of America.
1: Right, if you're a regular listener, you know by now what we're doing. We're building this map of state by state, the United States. We want to hear from all 50 states. We want to hear about what's going on in your state, but it doesn't have to be in your state. It could be just a state you've been to. It could be a fun fact. It could be something we don't know. You don't have to live there. You don't have to have much of a connection. You're in if you've got any connection at all. So we've got Sophie from Colorado who's got in touch this time round.
3: I would like to submit Colorado to your map of Americast. My name is Sophie, and I've lived in Colorado for most of my life. We are known for our mountains and our skiing. We're the square state in the middle.

0: of the United States, but something not many people know about us is that we are really into dinosaurs. The Stegosaurus is our state dinosaur of Colorado. All the kids know this. We share Dinosaur Ridge with Utah, and we also have the Florissant Fossil Bed National Monument. And we used to be under an ocean during the Triassic period, but then later we grew these big rainforests, so a bunch of the herbivore dinosaurs came, and then the predator meat-eating dinosaurs came, and that's why we have so many dinosaur bones under our soil. I am moving to London this fall to go to grad school, and I really appreciate knowing and learning about what the British people are thinking about the American political system. So thank you so much.
1: Okay, we approve of Colorado. Sophie, thank you very much for that. If people want to get in touch about other places, it's easy. The email is americast@bbc.co.uk. You can send a message or a voice note via WhatsApp 4433012394480. From us, though, for now, bye-bye.
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0: Adelaide.
1: BBC News with Govinda Gill. The Argentine striker Lionel Messi has become the all-time leading scorer at the Men's Football World Cup. His first goal against Austria on Monday was his 17th at the tournament, taking him clear of the German Miroslav Klose. From the USA, John Bennett reports.
2: The historic moment came 7 minutes before half-time as Lionel Messi made a signature run just inside the box to slot home into the bottom corner. He could have broken the record even earlier, but he put a penalty wide of the post. Messi's taken 28 World Cup appearances to overtake Miroslav Klose. His first World Cup was in 2006 when he became the youngest player to represent and score for Argentina at the tournament. Since then, he's scored at every World Cup apart from the 2010 competition in South Africa. Messi turns 39 on Wednesday.
1: The man poised to become Britain's seventh Prime Minister in a decade has been sworn in as a Member of Parliament hours after the Prime Minister Keir Starmer announced his resignation. Andy Burnham, the former Mayor of Manchester, has confirmed he'll now stand for the leadership of the governing Labour Party. Our political editor Chris Mason sums up an eventful day in British politics.
3: Two key moments, obviously first and foremost, the Prime Minister's moment at the lectern. The other key moment, a post on social media and then an interview I did with Wes Streeting, the former health secretary, because in deciding, as he has, to back Andy Burnham, the likelihood that Andy Burnham is our next prime minister has accelerated hugely. And so a day that could have been significant in its own sense because the prime minister was announcing his timetable for going has been significant for a second sense because we've got a far greater sense about who is likely to take over and when.
1: Colombia's defeated left-wing presidential candidate Iván Cepeda has called for calm after supporters clashed with riot police in major cities following the very narrow victory of his right-wing rival. Mr. Cepeda has yet to concede to Abelardo de la Espriella. The president of Honduras, Nasri Asfura, has announced his country will be buying drones from Ukraine to assist with border policing and anti-drug operations. It follows a historic visit to Kyiv last week for talks with his Ukrainian counterpart Volodymyr Zelensky on issues including increased security cooperation. Tom Bailey reports.
4: Honduras has long grappled with violence between drug traffickers, street gangs and corrupt security forces, with a homicide rate almost four times the global average. Now, President Nasri Asfura, who has expressed support for Kyiv since taking office at the start of this year, is turning to Ukrainian expertise. Since Russia's invasion in 2022, Ukraine has emerged as a global leader in the manufacture and use of drone technology for military and security purposes.
1: World News from the BBC. The US has joined the UN in voicing concern about a possible assault on a Sudanese city of El Obeid by the paramilitary Rapid Support Forces. The State Department has warned that what it calls mass atrocities could soon be perpetrated on its residents. El Obeid has been under siege by the RSF for several months. On Saturday, the United Nations called on them to withdraw. As many as 18 deaths in western France are being blamed on the heat wave affecting parts of Europe. Two young children were found dead, apparently from heat stroke, after being stuck inside a car in the southern town of Carpentras. Local officials in the city of Bordeaux say three elderly people in the region died of heat-related complications. From Paris, here's Hugh Schofield.
5: Across the west of the country, cities like Bordeaux at 42 degrees Celsius and Rennes at 40 degrees saw temperatures which even in July or August they'd not experienced before. More than half the country is in the maximum red alert zone for heat waves, and most of the rest is in the next highest orange zone. Once again, thousands of schools will be either closed altogether or sending children home at lunchtime because they can't guarantee safe conditions in the classroom.
1: Astronomers believe a comet which passed through the orbit of Mars last year could have been the oldest object ever to visit our solar system. 3I Atlas was only the third recorded interstellar comet and may have been formed more than 10 billion years ago. The US music industry's titan, Clive Davis, best known for shaping the careers of performers including Whitney Houston, Bruce Springsteen and Aretha Franklin, has died aged 94. In a career spanning more than five decades, Davis was synonymous with discovering new talent who would go on to become big stars. That's the latest world news from the BBC.
0: Tuesday. Anybody? Tuesday. Any takers? It's a bloody cold Tuesday. It's really cold. We're talking about a heat wave in the north of the planet, not the country. Here, it's really, really, really... my car thought it was 4 degrees this morning when I got in it, and whatever time that was, five-ish, quarter to five, I don't know. Forsaken time. The car was wrong. There was ice on the windshield. You don't get ice at 4 degrees, do you? Do you? When I used to live in the UK, an ice scraper was standard equipment for the car. You'd have one in the boot. Everybody has an ice scraper. I think I'm going to have to get one. It's just, it's ridiculous, man. We are promised a top of 15 today, but no rain and only partly cloudy. But watch yourself out there. The UV index is going to be 2, and you're going to need some protection if you're out there for extended periods, according to the Bureau. The Bureau. The French, by the way, are at the moment beating Iraq by 1-0. 1-0 as we speak. Yeah, there will be a little bit of soccer. I know. But, like, think of it as, like, soccer with a smile, all right? Let's try and do it that way. We've got some recovery to do, Australia. Argentina must fancy themselves at the moment with Lionel Messi up front. I mean, that's just... the guy's amazing. More to come, but not much. I promise you, not much.

Ladies and gentlemen, we find ourselves, for whatever reason, listening to Radio Adelaide 101.5 FM online and on digital. This is the Big Little Breakfast Show. My name's Paul Davis. Now, if you are the new listener to this stuff today, welcome. Welcome. It's a joy to have you here. There could be stuff on here that you like. There could be stuff on here that you don't like. And do you know what? That's okay. It's not my job to make you like everything that we put out. It's my job to try and do a smorgasbord of radio in the morning. Just a little, so that you can pick out little nuggets and go, oh yeah, that was quite interesting. I quite like that. So hopefully we'll try that. We'll try to do that. We'll try and keep the music fairly upbeat, although there may be a smooch. There could be a smooch without warning. So make sure you're near someone who doesn't mind you smooching, who thinks smooching with you is a good thing. We don't want any pouncing smooches, thank you very much. No pouncing smooches. That would be bad. That's not, no. No, no, no, no. Every show, if you are the new listener, every show has a name. Today's Big Little Breakfast Show is entitled Tomorrow is Always Fresh with No Mistakes in It Yet. So that's today. Today is tomorrow. Today is yesterday's tomorrow. So tomorrow is always fresh with no mistakes in it yet. I'll tell you more about who that's from and why we got there in a little while.

0: Chubby Checker and Let's Twist Again. Let's Twist Again on the beat. Is your back all right? Is you okay? Don't put your back out twisting in the morning. Doctor. It's terrible. I put my back out. What were you doing? I was listening to the radio. And that idiot played Chubby Checker. And I was shouting, no! And doing the twist. And then it all went horribly wrong, Doctor. Oh, dear.
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Heart in Danger from Southern Sons. Love the Southern Sons. Just a brilliant band. We had to see them, not last year, the year before. It might have been last year. Whenever they were at the Town Hall, not Adelaide Town Hall, the one out on Port Road, somewhere, I don't know. It was a great gig. It was just a brilliant, brilliant gig. Loved it. It's 28 minutes past seven here in Adelaide. This is the Big Little Breakfast Show. My name's Paul Davis. The next track, I need you to behave. Okay, there are some tracks that we play that we try and play a lot of Australian music, and then occasionally you come across a track that is. It's Australian, but not because it's Australian, just because it's Australian. And no, you can sing along, you're just not allowed to make up your own lyrics.

Smokey. I think they were from Bradford, in Yorkshire. I think, but I'm not 100% sure. we were community singing. That's what we were doing. Everybody joining in our cars, in our radio studios, in our kitchens, blocking the children's ears, whatever it was you were doing. Okay. We are heading now for the Morning Soul Zone. Okay. So that's my job now. Right, let's see. What have we got? We've got Eddie Holman and a song called Stay Mine for Heaven's Sake. The Morning Soul Zone. Again, if you are the new listener to the Big Little Breakfast Show, you are very welcome. The Morning Soul Zone is where we look at the best genre of music that there has ever been, which, of course, is soul music. You knew that. And we look at some of the forgotten soul tracks and the forgotten soul artists. But Eddie Holman, not really forgotten. I mean, you know, this guy had such a glorious, beautiful, gliding voice. And you will remember, of course, Hey There, Lonely Girl, which was his signature hit. But before that, he was delivering stunning, absolutely stunning performances like this, which is tender and heartfelt and full of longing. This is Stay Mine for Heaven's Sake.

Eddie Holman and Stay Mine, for heaven's sake. It's a beautiful song. The guy's got a beautiful falsetto. Just, I love it. I absolutely love it. Kim Weston, on the other hand, this is a track called Helpless. Pure Motown class from Kim Weston. Most remembered for duets. She did a lot of duets, powerful vocals. But she brought strength and real warmth to every recording that she ever did. Helpless is a perfect example from this lady. She blends vulnerability and an unmistakable Detroit polish. Sometimes the strongest voices singing the most fragile emotions are the ones that do it best. Kim Weston, this is Helpless.

How good is that? Come on. Nobody does the stuff that Radio Adelaide does. I just love it. Absolutely brilliant. Where are we? We're at about 22.8. And I've got to just tee things up for Elephants Can't Jump. Again, if you're the new listener, Elephants Can't Jump. Well, you're probably just going to have to wait around and find out. I think you might like it.

There goes a man with ants in his pants. It's the Big Little Breakfast Show. Why is this not playing? Why is it not playing? Oh, no. My elephants can't jump. That liner isn't playing. Oh, that's terrible. I thought I had it fixed. Let's see what's going on. Oh, no. Come on. Oh, that's frustrating. I'll play something else behind it. All right, let's do... Can't play that one as well. That's gone. That's gone. Oh, dear. Some of my beds have gone. Right, let's play this one. I like this.

Yeah, makes a change. Interesting times with the new software occasionally. Elephants Can't Jump and Man United Football Club started out as Newton Heath LYR. Not Man United FC, Newton Heath LYR. Newton Heath being an area of Manchester. But LYR was Lancashire and Yorkshire Railways. It was Newton Heath LYR FC. The first professional football team was the Cincinnati Red Stockings. Before becoming the Beatles, Lennon and McCartney billed themselves as the Nurk Twins. The Nurk would be a good name for a Beatles tribute band, but nobody would get it. We're like a Beatles tribute band in the same way that Oasis are a Beatles tribute band. Oasis could have called themselves the Nurk. Simon and Garfunkel were originally called Tom and Jerry. Tom and Jerry were originally called Jasper and Jinx. And in a different universe, New Jersey was originally called Lorraine. Oxford Circus and Piccadilly Circus in London were both once called Regent Circus. The present names were invented by bus drivers to avoid confusion. Nottingham was first named Snottingham after a Viking called Snot. Talking of Vikings, you should see those Norwegian fans. Well, I'll come back to that. The Viking Row, it's fantastic. Names of British castles include Almond, Cadbury, Cooling, Eye, Fail, Fast and Stalker. And finally, there are towns in Kentucky called 26, 76, and 88. And they think the Australians are good at names.

Is it me, or is that a very, very sexy track? I just think that's brilliant. I love it. Alesi Brothers and Oh Laurie, or Ooh Laurie. Is it? Oh, never mind. Okay, we're heading to the news. I've just got time for a quick track. Might as well be Pink Floyd.

0: See Emily Play from Pink Floyd. I knew who it was. This is the Big Little Breakfast Show on Radio Adelaide. My name's Paul Davies. We've got about 9 degrees at the moment here in Adelaide. That's quite cold. If you're not in Adelaide and you're listening somewhere else, that's quite cold for us. But we're heading for a dizzy height of 15 degrees. Here's the news.
1: BBC News with Govinda Gill. The Argentine striker Lionel Messi has become the all-time leading scorer at the Men's Football World Cup. His first goal against Austria on Monday was his 17th at the tournament, taking him clear of the German Miroslav Klose. From the USA, John Bennett reports.
2: The historic moment came 7 minutes before half-time as Lionel Messi made a signature run just inside the box to slot home into the bottom corner. He could have broken the record even earlier, but he put a penalty wide of the post. Messi's taken 28 World Cup appearances to overtake Miroslav Klose. His first World Cup was in 2006 when he became the youngest player to represent and score for Argentina at the tournament. Since then, he's scored at every World Cup apart from the 2010 competition in South Africa. Messi turns 39 on Wednesday.
1: The man poised to become Britain's 7th Prime Minister in a decade has been sworn in as a Member of Parliament hours after the Prime Minister Keir Starmer announced his resignation. Andy Burnham, the former Mayor of Manchester, has confirmed he'll now stand for the leadership of the governing Labour Party. Our political editor Chris Mason sums up an eventful day in British politics.
3: Two key moments, obviously first and foremost, the Prime Minister and his moments at the lectern. The other key moment, a post on social media and then an interview I did with Wes Streeting, the former health secretary, because in deciding, as he has, to back Andy Burnham, the likelihood that Andy Burnham is our next prime minister has accelerated hugely. And so a day that could have been significant in its own sense because the prime minister was announcing his timetable for going has been significant for a second sense because we've got a far greater sense about who is likely to take over and when.
1: Colombia's defeated left-wing presidential candidate Iván Cepeda has called for calm after supporters clashed with riot police in major cities following the very narrow victory of his right-wing rival. Mr. Cepeda has yet to concede to Abelardo de la Espriella. The president of Honduras, Nasri Asfura, has announced his country will be buying drones from Ukraine to assist with border policing and anti-drug operations. It follows a historic visit to Kyiv last week for talks with his Ukrainian counterpart Volodymyr Zelensky on issues including increased security cooperation. Tom Bailey reports.
4: Honduras has long grappled with violence between drug traffickers, street gangs and corrupt security forces, with a homicide rate almost four times the global average. Now, President Nasri Asfura, who has expressed support for Kyiv since taking office at the start of this year, is turning to Ukrainian expertise. Since Russia's invasion in 2022, Ukraine has emerged as a global leader in the manufacture and use of drone technology for military and security purposes.
1: World News from the BBC. The US has joined the UN in voicing concern about a possible assault on a Sudanese city of El Obeid by the paramilitary Rapid Support Forces. The State Department has warned that what it calls mass atrocities could soon be perpetrated on its residents. El Obeid has been under siege by the RSF for several months. On Saturday, the United Nations called on them to withdraw. As many as 18 deaths in western France are being blamed on the heat wave affecting parts of Europe. Two young children were found dead, apparently from heat stroke, after being stuck inside a car in the southern town of Carpentras. Local officials in the city of Bordeaux say three elderly people in the region died of heat-related complications. From Paris, here's Hugh Schofield.
5: Across the west of the country, cities like Bordeaux at 42 degrees Celsius and Rennes at 40 degrees saw temperatures which even in July or August they'd not experienced before. More than half the country is in the maximum red alert zone for heat waves, and most of the rest is in the next highest orange zone. Once again, thousands of schools will be either closed altogether or sending children home at lunchtime because they can't guarantee safe conditions in the classroom.
1: Astronomers believe a comet, which passed through the orbit of Mars last year, could have been the oldest object ever to visit our solar system. 3I Atlas was only the third recorded interstellar comet and may have been formed more than 10 billion years ago. The US music industry's titan, Clive Davis, best known for shaping the careers of performers including Whitney Houston, Bruce Springsteen and Aretha Franklin, has died aged 94. In a career spanning more than five decades, Davis was synonymous with discovering new talent who would go on to become big stars. That's the latest world news from the BBC.
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1: Do you ever find things out about your parent, about your partners? Parents. Don't want to find too much out about your parents, trust me. Do you ever find things out about your partner? I was looking for my, what is the show called for this week, right? And I had some ideas, and I said to the lovely Samantha, who's your favourite author? And she said, L.M. Montgomery. And I went, who's that? Who's L.M. Montgomery? So I found out a bit about L.M. Montgomery since. Lucy Maud Montgomery, author of Anne of Green Gables, that apparently the lovely Samantha devoured as a child. Eight of those books. So today's Big Little Breakfast Show is a quote from L.M. Montgomery, who is the most optimistic of writers. She just looks at everything and sees beauty in everything. And I really like that. It's a thing to be cherished. Tomorrow is always fresh with no mistakes in it yet. Maybe today. Today is yesterday's tomorrow. I mean, we all know there is time to completely smeg it up, but in the meantime, look at it. It's a brand new day. It's all there for you. You can do stuff with this day.

Black Sorrows on the Big Little Breakfast Show. Good morning. We've got about 20 minutes past 8 on this Tuesday morning. As far as the World Cup is concerned, you may be distressed to hear that it is not always sunny in Philadelphia, apparently. The match between France and Iraq has been delayed due to a thunderstorm and possible lightning. So not wanting players or fans to be struck by lightning, we don't know what's going on as far as the score is concerned. It's 2-0, but then the game's been just paused completely. So what else is going on? Lionel Messi, the top goal scorer in World Cups ever. That's quite amazing. I saw a report briefly, I haven't checked on it, but I saw a report on news.com, I think it was, that said Australian fans told to expect the worst. That's not good. We don't want to get knocked out. We don't want to get knocked out in the group stages. That's no. I'll just have to play my favourite AC/DC track just to calm myself down.

26 minutes past 8 here in Adelaide. This is the Big Little Breakfast Show on Radio Adelaide. Good morning. Good morning to you. How are you doing this morning? I know we're not supposed to be doing sport. I get it. But my attention is drawn to the World Cup. And again, to news.com.au. And the story about the note left in the Iranian dressing room. They

left a note after their 0-0 draw with Belgium at the World Cup, and it was left with the, so the 0-0 with Belgium gets them closer to the round of 32, right? So that's quite good for Iran. And as you know, they're competing in the World Cup while their country is at war with the United States, which is a bit weird. But they left a note in the dressing room, and the note found its way into the media, and it's written with heart, and it's written with compassion, and it's a beautiful thing. And it says, from the ancient Persia of 1,000 years ago to the civilized Iran of today, the spirit of Iran remains alive and steadfast. We came to Los Angeles with pride, competed with honor, and leave with dignity. Thank you, Los Angeles, for your hospitality, and thank you to every Iranian who gave their heart, voice, and soul for Iran through these 180 minutes. May peace, respect, and friendship prevail among all nations. It did also include a reference, apparently, to the girls' school in Minab, where at least 168 people were killed on the very first day of the war, by what, in all likelihood, was an American missile and a mistaken targeting, because they were using an old map. And AI doesn't work if you're using old map anyway. But I do like, I mean, not to say that the Iranian regime isn't an oppressive, misogynist, terrible regime. It is. It absolutely is. But there's no excuse for killing children. There just isn't. We are going to get ourselves to Elephants Can't Jump in the car on the way to school after a bit of Chisel.

0: chisel and you've got nothing I want. And I fixed it. Fixed it.
1: Well, a fools can't jump.
0: Say it again, Trev.
1: Well, a fools can't jump.
0: What a man.
1: They just scream, fart, trumpet, tread on your toes and give you the hump. But elephants can't jump.
0: Elephants can't jump. And the four highest mountains on Earth. Everest, K2, Kanchenjunga and Lhasa were first scaled in 1953, 1954, 1955 and 1956, respectively. As well as K2, there are four other mountains too remote to have local names, K7, K9, K12 and K25. If there's nobody living there, mind you, Everest isn't really called Everest, is it? The world's highest unclimbed peak is Gangha Pensu in Bhutan. The mountain is considered sacred, and climbing over 6,000 meters is banned by the government. What are they keeping up there? Is there a conspiracy theory? According to Mormonism, the Garden of Eden was in Missouri. A gobbamoosh is someone who believes everything that they're told. That's an illness, isn't it? That's some sort of miswiring in your brain, surely. DOH, is the abbreviation for Doha International Airport in Qatar. Is that the one with the big teddy bear? I think it might be. Saudi Arabia imports sand. In the ancient Kush Empire of North Africa, a double chin was considered the height of beauty. Look at me, baby. Point of the chin, those of you that have points to your chin, the point of the chin is called a pogonion. Pogonion. The bedmakers, Silent Night, employ a professional bed tester whose bottom is insured for £1 million. Against what exactly? What? What do they think? Did somebody get a slice? What? No. You may have seen in the news that the United Kingdom is about to have another new prime minister. Change them more often than they change their shirts. William Pitt the Younger was so thin, he was called the Bottomless Pit. I quite like that. That's funny. That's funny. Come on. That's enough of this. Now get yourself to school. Go and learn something proper. Here for Those Left Behind by... by kids going to school. If you need it, if you have any use for it, this is the dropper offerer's boogie.

Love is a Stranger from the Eurythmics, and before that, Fine Young Cannibals, Not the Man I Used to Be. Okay, I think it's going to be time for a quick trip down to... It's a weird world. Because I saw this on my friend Lenny's Facebook page, and it's just... made me smile. It's like, absolutely it did. So I thought, why would I not share it with you? Because I can't play the bed. No, not doing it. Why is it not doing it? Oh, I know why. Still learning stuff about this new playout system. So, as I say, from Lenny's Facebook page, Brits are being warned by authorities that sunbathing nude in their own back gardens may not be a great idea. It's a proper heat wave. And the Brits are talking about it being like, you know, up to 40 in the summer within like 20 years, 30 years. And having to like redesign the way they live and their houses and goodness knows what. But apparently police are advising sunbathers to be careful if they plan to sunbathe naked in their gardens, but are overlooked by neighbours. According to the Crown Prosecution Service, you will have to decide if your desire to be naked in your garden is more important to you than being on friendly terms with those around you. As long as it's clear you mean no harm or distress in displaying your naked body and letting your bits hang freely, then you should be fine and avoid the risk of breaking any laws. While authorities noted that in an ideal world, hopefully police wouldn't be called to a neighbour if they spotted you gardening in the buff, they added that in the real world, it's perhaps best to take some simple precautions. Which could include sunbathing behind a screen or finding a corner of your garden which is less overlooked. I think the final little postscript might have been added by Lenny himself. My neighbour became furious with his wife for sunbathing naked. Personally, I'm on the fence. For anybody listening in the UK, this is for you.

0: That'll have to do it for today's Big Little Breakfast Show. Thank you very much for your company. Stick around. Sarah's coming in to present Local Noise. She's got a plethora, an absolute plethora of great local bands. And she is a wonderful, wonderful presenter.
1: When the ebbs no longer flow, your ups have turned it down.
0: We didn't even get to the Norwegian fans, did we? Just look out for the Viking Row.
1: She's a dead.
0: When they're in the stands, when they're playing. It's just absolutely fantastic. They're playing Senegal at 9:30 this morning.
1: Go grab the bull by charging horns.
0: And they do this dance thing when they're on the march up to the stadium. It is fantastic. They are the best fans. Today's Big Little Breakfast Show was entitled Tomorrow is Always Fresh, with no mistakes in it yet.
1: Copy on the air.
0: We've got 11 degrees at the moment. We're heading for 15.
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2: The Argentine striker Lionel Messi has become the all-time leading scorer at the Men's Football World Cup, scoring both goals in his team's 2-0 victory over Austria. His first goal was his 17th in a World Cup, taking him clear of the German Miroslav Klose. From the US, here's John Bennett.
3: The historic moment came 7 minutes before halftime as Lionel Messi made a signature run just inside the box to slot home into the bottom corner. He could have broken the record even earlier, but he put a penalty wide of the post. Messi's taken 28 World Cup appearances to overtake Miroslav Klose. His first World Cup was in 2006 when he became the youngest player to represent and score for Argentina at the tournament. Since then, he's scored at every World Cup apart from the 2010 competition in South Africa. Messi turns 39 on Wednesday.
2: The man poised to become Britain's seventh Prime Minister in a decade has been sworn in as a Member of Parliament hours after Keir Starmer announced his resignation. Andy Burnham, the former Mayor of Manchester, has confirmed he'll now stand for the leadership of the governing Labour Party. Keir Starmer's resignation comes after less than 2 years in office. Joe Pike considers Sir Keir's impact on foreign policy.
4: His premiership started with a stunning electoral success, but it's been on the slide for months. His lack of politics was, to some, his selling point, but it also contributed to his downfall. Dubbed Never Hear Keir for his frequent trips abroad, his initial handling of Donald Trump resulted in a better trading relationship than many other countries. More recently, disagreements over Iran have fractured that friendship. Sir Keir Starmer achieved something remarkable in turning round his party's fortunes fast, but he failed to do the same with his country.
2: Colombia's defeated left-wing presidential candidate Ivan Cepeda has called for calm after supporters clashed with riot police in major cities following the very narrow victory of his right-wing rival.
5: If there are public expressions for or against any given situation, they should remain strictly within the bounds of tranquility and peaceful mobilization. If such demonstrations do in fact take place, though I want to be clear that we are not calling for them. But above all, my appeal is for everyone to remain calm.
2: Mr. Cepeda has yet to concede to Abelardo de la Espriella. The US Treasury says it's suspending sanctions on Iranian oil production and exports for 60 days, the first tangible outcome from the ongoing peace talks. The Treasury Secretary Scott Bessent gave the reason as Tehran's commitment to free and open transit in the Strait of Hormuz and permission for International Atomic Energy Agency inspectors to enter Iran. World News from the BBC. The US has joined the UN in voicing concern about a possible assault on the Sudanese city of El Obeid by the paramilitary rapid support forces. The State Department has warned that what it calls mass atrocities could soon be perpetrated on its residents. El Obeid has been under siege by the RSF for several months. The president of Honduras, Nasri Asfura, has announced his country will be buying drones from Ukraine to assist with border policing and anti-drug operations. It follows a visit to Kyiv last week for talks with his Ukrainian counterpart, Volodymyr Zelensky. As many as 18 deaths in western France are being blamed on the heatwave affecting parts of Europe. Two young children were found dead, apparently from heat stroke, after being stuck inside a car in the southern town of Carpentras. Hundreds of French schools have closed or are operating reduced hours. The US music industry titan Clive Davis has died aged 94. In a career spanning more than five decades, Davis was synonymous with discovering new talent who would go on to become big stars. Tom Dewsbury looks back at his career.
6: Clive Davis first started working at Columbia Records as a lawyer in the 60s, but it wasn't long before he became the label's president and signed plenty of now big names. Bruce Springsteen and Aerosmith. You mentioned Clive Davis on No Surprise. Clive Davis founded Arista Records in 1974, which introduced Whitney Houston to the world. Later on, Clive Davis also supported LaFace Records, which included Outkast and Pink. In 2000, Clive Davis was inducted into the Rock and Roll Hall of Fame.
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Good morning, Adelaide. This is your welcome wench, welcoming you to a beautiful morning. It is freezing, though. 9.7 out there. Feels like 6, I agree. I've been sitting on my hands in the studio because they are so cold. They're numb. I've got a great show for you planned this morning, and I'm not just saying that. This morning, we're going to get started with some sort of 80s nostalgia, which you're going to hear right now from The Wanderers. Straight from Adelaide. They've got an album in the works if you like this. You're ready at Adelaide, 101.5 FM.

Hey, you're with Sarah on Radio Adelaide 101.5 FM. You're currently listening to Local Noise with me this morning. I would say I've curated a perfect playlist for you to get out of bed, to get moving, or maybe just enjoy your time in bed this morning if you've got a day off. But this morning we're starting off with some good, happy, upbeat vibes all the way from some 70s to 90s vibes in there. The Sundials that you just heard there are almost like an Aussie rock madness. I just played for you Live For You. They're an Adelaide 5 piece. And fun fact about that track as well, the reason I've chosen to play it for you is because it sat at within the top 5 for the AMRAP charts for 3 weeks straight, which is just an absolutely incredible feat. AMRAP is where I get a lot of my music. I scout a lot of my music. It is a government project thing that they've been working on for a few years, and a lot of local artists to Australia will upload their tracks to AMRAP in order to receive some sort of recognition for their play on Aussie radio, you know, those sorts of things. So a lot of broadcasters will use AMRAP. So that goes to show that the Sundials from Adelaide have been chosen all around the country and sat at, or at least within, the top 5 for 3 weeks straight, which is just absolutely incredible for that track. And I started you off with The Wanderers, Dancing With Yourself. That is the first single to be released in 3 years, but they do absolutely have an album in the works. They're local to home here in Adelaide, and you might be noticing a little bit of a trend this morning. Now, usually Local Noise, especially the first hour, I'm trying to find you the best and latest of Aussie music, especially that local to South Australia, and today is no different. But I also wanted to take a little bit of a step back and a little bit of a reflection over the past sort of 5 years to really recognise some of these iconic tracks that are coming straight from Adelaide. So that's what we're playing with this morning. The Wanderers are just absolutely fantastic, and what a track to get us started this morning. I'm going to throw you to some Sleepy Lizard. You guys have heard this one. It came out in April last year. It's called Rearview Mirror, and it's a beautiful track. Have a listen to these lyrics too, because as you sort of recognize and understand the depth to them, it's all about this wonderful person realizing that their wife was the one. They said, you know, noticing the forest amongst the trees, those sorts of things. So they are originally from Henley Beach, and we're going to play their track Rearview Mirror, which is just an absolute 80s classic for one that came out in April last year. Straight after this, I've got some Dress Code and some Sunsick Daisy on the way. You're listening to Radio Adelaide 101.5 FM. It's just gone 18 minutes past 9.

You just heard from Sunseek Daisy there with one of my favourite tracks from within the last year. It's called Pale Blue. And I'm especially pale during winter as well, maybe turning blue because of how cold it is. It feels like 6.3 out there, according to the Bureau of Meteorology, which is just incredibly cold. So rug up if you are heading out this morning. It's just about to tick over to 29 minutes past nine. That was from the four-piece here in Adelaide. We threw back to 2025, and that's sort of a trend that we're doing this morning as I'm playing for you sort of my collection of top hits from the last sort of 5 years that really have made an iconic mark on our community. So we've heard from some Dress Codes and Sunseek Daisy, of course, as well as the Sundials and Sleepy Lizard and things like that, also from Adelaide. And also just on that, we started off with a really great sort of almost, I called it an 80s segment because it sort of took us anywhere between 70s and 90s. We started off with The Wanderers with Dancing With Yourself. And then when I say the 90s, I sort of mean that sort of Aussie rock madness sound from the Sundials, the Adelaide five-piece. And that is a special shout-out that goes to my mate, Fady, who is learning and every day here at Radio Adelaide, and he's going to be hopping on with me this morning, having a look, having a go, and we are all about learning together in this community. And if you're interested, head to radioadelaide.org.au. We've got some info nights coming up, and it's not just broadcasting. We have a whole heap of volunteer roles that we would love to see you be part of. So head to radioadelaide.org.au. Don't worry, I'm not going to talk too much longer. We are going to hear from Sleepy and Rowena up next. And I want to warn you, we've got a double play of the wonderful The Fuss coming up, the Adelaide five-piece. We've got the brand new one that just came out over the week and a throwback, so that's not too far away. But first of all, we're going to hear from probably one of three, I would say, non-South Australian bands today. So we're heading to Sydney. We're going on a little bit of a road trip. These guys formed their band in a share house in 2014. And this track came out on the 22nd of June just this year. So very, very fresh. This is Sleepy with Clean Clothes. You're Radio Adelaide, 101.5 FM.